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6: Welcome back to the 100 Call Sam Studios. I'm Tim Jetsky. Tigers fall to the Rays 4-1. Drew Rasmussen the win from Bervaldez. 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Rays on the board in the first. A pair of leadoff singles and a field and error would put two in scoring position for Junior Caminero. In a ground ball to short for a force at first. Run scores to make it 1-0. Another single put men on the corners. One down for Jonathan Aranda. In a ground ball to first. Tigers in turn two, another run scores. Rays lead 2-0. Rays would add on in the fourth. A leadoff double and a sack bunt put a man on third with one down for Chandler Simpson.
7: Chandler Simpson bunts. McGonigal fields. Flips to Dingler. Goes out of his glove. And the Rays pick up a run. Double, bunt, bunt. 3-0 Rays here in the fourth.
6: Small ball is what they do. Tigers break the seal in the bottom of the fourth. A leadoff double and a single would put men on the corners with no outs for Brett Callahan. His sack fly to center made it a 3-1 ball game. Rays get a final run in the sixth. Jonathan Aranda leading off, drops the ball into the seats with a wall, angles out right, 4-1 the final. Neither starting pitcher would come out for the seventh. Drew Rasmussen was on the bump for the Rays. His six innings saw one run, three hits, no walks, five strikeouts. From Bervaldez, the call for the Tigers. His six, four runs, three were earned on eight hits, two walks. He struck out nobody. Tanner Rainey and Tyler Holton each saw work out the Tigers' pen. Rainey, two scoreless, no hits, two walks, two strikeouts. Holton allowed a hit and a strikeout in his inning. Coming up next, we'll take a look at sports from around the major leagues. This is your home for Detroit Tigers baseball, presented by Mike.
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0: Tim Jetsky in the 100 Call Sam Studios. Let's check the out-of-town scoreboard. It's brought to you by Meijer, official partner of the Detroit Tigers. Only one, no other finals so far this evening. Red Sox just scored a pair to take a 4-2 lead over the Marlins. It's the middle of the ninth. Bottom of the eighth, the Nationals are beating up on the Rockies 13-3 in Washington. Top of the sixth, the Rangers have a 7-2 lead over the Shy Sox on the south side of Chicago. Guardians and Angels coming up in just a matter of moments. A handful of games to follow as well. Diamondbacks host the Cubs, Padres and Pirates in San Diego. A's host the Twins in a city not named Oakland. Mariners welcome the Phillies to town. Finally, Giants and Reds are in San Francisco. Here at Comerica Park, the Tigers drop game one of this series with the Rays by a score of 4-1. Still to come, Dan Dickerson, Bobby Scales will put a bow on it here on the Detroit Tigers Radio Network, presented by Meijer.
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7: 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Tigers will try to even it up with a win tomorrow night. Jackson Jobe against Ian Seymour. Ian Seymour has made 11 starts this year and 29 relief appearances. And I think he's going to go more than just as an opener tomorrow for the Rays. Jackson Jobe has made two of his three starts, have been pretty good.
8: Yeah.
7: Still trying to build the length in his outings.
8: Yeah, listen, you got to remember, this is going to be start number four after missing essentially a year with Tommy John. So listen, you like the ball's coming out hot. You got to tighten up the location. Too many balls in the middle of the plate. But again, he's still learning. And listen, he's still learning at the major league level. Forget, even if he didn't get injured, he's still learning at the major league level. Jackson Jobe is going to be fine. I'm excited to see what he has in store for us tomorrow night.
7: 6:40 start, and we'll be on the air starting at 6:15 on the Detroit Tigers Radio Network. It's going to wrap things up from here at the ballpark. Our thanks to our engineers tonight, Jenny Hornatsky back in our studios in Southfield. Mr. Tim Jetsky with us here at the ballpark. For my partner, Bobby Scales, I'm Dan Dickerson. Again, the final score, Tampa Bay Rays take game one of this three-game series with a 4-1 win. Thanks for listening. Have a great night, everyone.
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9: 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Javi Baez, two runs.
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13: Yeah, I think he's going to have probably the best year of his career with the Houston Texans, because he's not going to be playing second fiddle to very many people, especially with the injury history there with the wide receiver core. And I think what you're going to find is CJ Stroud able to utilize him as a guy that can, you know, run in the slot for you. He's going to be a guy that, you know, can get open and make things happen while you're getting chased down. He did that a lot last year for Drake May. And I think that with a guy in CJ Stroud, who to me is a lot better than what Drake May is, I think that Kayshon Booty can have one of the best years of his career. And I think he can get anywhere between 800 to 1,000 yards receiving with CJ Stroud as his quarterback.
14: Wow. Okay. So that's high expectations. That's a high bar for Kayshon Booty. Arg. Let's see if he lives up to them. All right, 310-840-4910. We'll take a short break. We've got your phone calls to get to when we return. And I'll have reached the boiling point because of something I saw today in the Little League World Series. That's right. I got 12-year-olds making me furious. I'm Pat Boyle. This is BetMGM Tonight here on Westwood One Sports.
6: The Browns named Deshaun Watson their starting quarterback. Has there ever been a Week 1 starter less popular with his own fan base?
15: Last time I played on this field, I tore my Achilles. 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
6: 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That's a new one, even for Cleveland.
15: You know, it is what it is. 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

0: Loaded. There you go. Oh, Combs is saying in the show chat, yeah, Jason Hayward. He said Cubs gave Hayward $185 million for a speech during a rain delay. Jason Hayward was really bad with the Cubs. Really bad. Let me just go back and remember how bad.
1: It's in the chat.
0: Because on there,
1: He hit
0: yeah,
1: 245 with 62 home runs in 6 years as a Cub. 732 games.
0: yikes.
1: Yeah.
0: And 21 of those home runs came in one season.
1: Correct.
0: 2020, how
1: That
0: about
1: year they won.
0: 2021?
1: Yeah. The year they won the
0: 2021,
1: World Series where he did the speech, I think he hit 230 with seven home runs.
0: yeah. I do remember him being good in that postseason, though.
1: No, he was not. He didn't even play.
0: No, he was actually brutal. He was brutal.
1: Yeah.
0: No, he played a decent amount. He had 50 at or 48 at bats. He hit 104. 104.
1: Yeah. That's why I thought
0: He's
1: he
0: a
1: didn't play.
0: career lifetime. He's a career lifetime 145 hitter in the playoffs. Holy smokes.
1: Nice.
0: But yeah, 2021, Jason Hayward hit 214 in 104 games with eight home runs and 30 RBIs. I mean, my goodness. Maybe even worse was 2022. He played 48 games only and hit 204 with one home run and 10 RBIs. Brutal. Oh, absolutely brutal. 310-840-4910. You can make that a call or a text. Worst contract that you can remember, or the worst contract in your team's history, whatever, baseball, football, basketball, doesn't matter. I've already given you a couple examples. Yankees, Jacoby Ellsbury, Giants, Kenny Galladay. Oh, I'll never recover from the pain and suffering that Kenny Galladay forced upon me. 310-840-4910. All right, we come back. It's panics time in the ATL. There's a reason why there's still a quarterback battle that hasn't been decided in the NFL. I'll explain when we come back. I'm Pat Boyle. This is BetMGM tonight on Westwood One Sports.
2: NFL preseason ends this week. Who will make the 53-man roster? And who will be working at Home Depot this fall? We've got the surprise cuts and names to watch just a couple weeks from kickoff. Westwood One Sports.
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1: Welcome on back. 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I'm Pat Boyle. The phone number to join the show is 310-840-4910. You can call and you can text 310-840-4910. You can also hit me up on Twitter at PatBoyle44. Got into an interesting conversation last segment because of the Deshaun Watson contract and his situation. He's the starting quarterback of the Cleveland Browns. We'll see how long that lasts. But our caller, Ross in New Jersey, called in and was basically saying, well, you know, what are the worst contracts in American pro sports history? And I think it's without a doubt Deshaun Watson is number one, without a shadow of a doubt. But if that's something you want to get in on the show, if you had a player on your team that was just so downright terrible, you couldn't wait to get rid of them, especially if it was a larger contract, give us a call, 310-840-4910. We'll take a trip down memory lane. You can also tweet me at PatBoyle44. At PatBoyle44. Got some other folks responding to my Little League World Series tweet. And, you know, again, I went nuts. I was going nuts, and it took everything in me at the gym when they had it on the TV, and I see this little kid with a 3-0 count, not only doing the fake bunt, but then wagging his bat in a circle and dancing like an ass and basically dancing and chirping the pitcher as he's about to throw the ball, like kind of yelling to try to mess with him. And so I said, 12-year-old Pat Boyle would put one directly in their ribs, send a message. And my buddy Rami Lavi, who is the board op for the morning show at WFAN, said 30-year-old Pat would do the same. I saw you wrecking those high school kids in a flag football game. It partially true. I did play in a flag football game for charity, and I was on Boomer Esiason's team. It was part of, you know, like the Boomer and Geo, the WFAN morning show team. Boomer asked if I wanted to play, and I was like, yeah, of course. I get to catch some passes from Boomer Esiason. NFL MVP 40 years ago? 40 years ago? 35 years ago? I don't want to make him older than he is. Sure, I'm in. It was for, you know, it was for charity. And we played a high school football team, but it was a flag football game. And so I show up and I'm like, all right, you know, the competitor in me, I'm not trying to make this. I don't want to make this about me. I don't want to get too overexcited here. And I show up, and first thing Boomer Esiason says to me, and he goes, "You better show up to play, Boyle." And that from there, a switch flipped. I was like, "That's it. That's it. I'm putting up a stat line that would put Megatron to shame. I'm gonna go for 9 catches, 165, and 3 touchdowns." And this was like a couple years ago. I'm like 26, so. Probably past my athletic prime, but I'm like 18-year-old kids that play high school football. If they're halfway decent, they should be faster than me. They should be better than me. I'll never forget, on the first play, I run for like a little 6-yard hitch. Boomer rifles one. I mean, he was like 62 years old at the time, right? Because he's like 65, 66 now. And rifles one right into my face, and I catch it. And I turn, and there's this, you know, there's a high school kid. His level of energy was like a 7 out of 10. Like, he was definitely trying to get my flag, but he was not, like, bull rushing me. And so he goes to reach for the flag, and I just put a stiff arm right into his throat and then ran in for a touchdown. And I got to be honest, it felt amazing. It felt great. And then after I scored, I spiked the ball, did the gritty. Somebody put that on social media. I mean, look, I showed up in Boomer's size and said, "Boyle, you better come ready to play." And once the NFL MVP, former NFL MVP says that to you, you can't flip that switch off. You can't do it. Anyway, 310-840-4910. Here is a good comment, and I got to tip my cap here. John at J. Cook in the house responded, well, then why didn't 12-year-old Pat Boyle put one directly in their ribs when he pitched in the Little League World Series? And I said, because Pat Boyle didn't pitch in the Little League World Series. Touche. But I did pitch in Division III college, and I have hit people before. It's part of the game. Part of the game, baby. My issue is, why is a coach of these Little League World Series teams allowing his players to do that? I mean, it's Bush League. Like, that doesn't fly if you're just a couple of years older in high school, college. So why is that flying in a Little League World Series where they're all about sportsmanship? But a kid's making a fool of himself on a 3-0 count trying to get a walk and nobody says anything? Ridiculous. Ridiculous. Side comment, but Luke Turcotte tweets in and says, hey, Pat, listening to your show, what do you think of my Blue Jays' chances of getting the last wild card spot? They were 6.5 games out a month ago, now just a game and a half out, and they got a pretty soft schedule for their final 30 games. Yeah, it's amazing to me how craptastic the Blue Jays have looked for most of the season. And even at one point, just a couple of weeks ago, they were, what, 8 games under 500? I think their low watermark this year, or at least their low watermark in the last couple of weeks, was back on August 6th. They were 54-62. Since then, 10-6 in their last 16 games, playing the Phillies, the Red Sox, the Yankees, the Rays, and the Yankees again. And yeah, I mean, you look at that wild card in the American League, which is, boy, it is feels like it's anybody's game for that last spot. Yankees and the Red Sox feel like they've got it locked down, but then it's the Rangers, Guardians, Blue Jays, Twins, Orioles. And hell, you even want to throw the Mariners and the Tigers in the mix. You got seven teams separated by 4 games, and you got 5 teams separated by 2 games. The Blue Jays offense, for an offense that was so incredible last year in their run to the World Series, they never struck out. They always hit the ball hard. They always did the right things. For their offense to be this bad this year, and they're this, like, the second or third worst offense in all of baseball. And the Mariners, who they played in the ALCS, are the only offense that's worse. Worst. You look at runs scored, the Blue Jays are second to last, only better than the Mariners. You look at batting average, the Blue Jays are in the bottom half. That's actually the one thing they've done well. You look at OPS, third to worst. The Blue Jays still barely strike out, third fewest strikeouts in baseball, but they don't do anything when they do put the ball in play. They don't hit extra bases. They don't hit singles. They don't steal any bases. I mean, they're one of the slowest teams in baseball. But now their offense is starting to wake up a bit here. Ever so slightly. Ever so slightly. That offense is just starting to wake up. I mean, you just look at the last 7 days here, and Alejandro Kirk, he's been a man possessed. Springer's on fire after he's kind of been stuck in neutral for the entire season. Vladdy, at least in the last week or so, hasn't been hitting that well. And I mean, and he's had just you look at his season in totality, brutal. 7 home runs for Vlad Guerrero Jr., and he's played almost every game. He's only missed like a week or two. 7. I know his power numbers have been down the last couple of years. Like, he'll never hit 48 home runs again in a season. I mean, probably. Even for a guy as big as him, he's listed at 245, and he looks like he's 270. 7 home runs. Like, his power is gone. It doesn't make any sense. Makes zero sense. But, I mean, hey, look, Luke, the rest of the American League has been super mediocre, super lackluster, super average. That, I mean, the Rangers, the Astros, the Guardians, nobody in the AL Central, really outside of the White Sox, have done anything to inspire you. So, yeah, they're only a game and a half back with over 30 games left. Anything's possible. And maybe they ride the merit, maybe they ride the experience of making it to the World Series last year It's a team that knows what it takes. Goes without saying. It's still the majority of that core is still there. If there's a team that could pull it off, it would be the Blue Jays. As a Yankee fan, that's the last thing I want to see. But if you're making me pick out of the teams that are available in the American League wildcard race right now for that final spot, I'd probably take the Blue Jays. I said it a couple of weeks ago when they were still playing poorly and they were like five games back. 310-840-4910. Let's get to a phone call here. Brandon's next up in Tennessee, wants to weigh in on some really bad contracts with his teams. Brandon, what's going on, man? How you doing?
2: Hey, yeah, no, you touched on some nerves. I didn't think I was ever going to be able to talk about this. So it's great to be able to air this out. It may not seem like it's a lot of money, but I think you might want to adjust this for inflation. I think a lot of these contracts have to have some, what are we weighing it up against? I'll give you an example. The Braves spent the most money they had ever spent, ever, for a free agent deal and signed B.J. Upton to $75 million. Horrendous. If you look at those B.J. Upton numbers post-Tampa, horrible. Same year, they brought in Dan Uggla, 5 years, $62 million. Ended up getting released on the last contract. So over $100 million right there in wasted dollars. Unbelievable. Those two contracts stand out exclusively for me.
1: Yeah, and those are great points, Brandon. Appreciate the call. Sorry to bring up some past suffering and torture, but yeah, look, I mean, it is a good thing to be able to air it out and vent it out, you know, years later when it's like finally, long gone, or at least you thought it was long gone, but at least not affecting the team anymore, or their ability to go out and sign other players. Yeah, I just Google searched Braves worst contracts. That's the first two that comes up. B.J. Upton, 5 years, $75 million. In two seasons, hit 198 with some of the worst strikeout rates in all of baseball. This is a guy that was a hitting machine when he was with Tampa Bay. And yeah, Dan Uggla. I remember Dan Uggla very well when he was at his peak years with the, was it the Marlins, right? Yeah. And so he started his year out with. He was an all-star with the Marlins, hit over 30 home runs, like four straight seasons. I would always try to trade for Dan Uggla and MLB The Show when I would make a team. Because I would just basically try to have a lineup of 25, 30-plus home run hitters. Mike Hampton's another one when I did this Google search, and you remember it. 6 years, $49 million. That was back in 2000. That's a lot of money. And that was one of the largest deals in franchise history at the time, and Mike Hampton stunk with the Braves. Give you some of his numbers. And this is a guy that was second in Cy Young voting in 1999 with the Astros, finished in the MVP voting, and was an all-star, and then went to the Mets and was also pretty good. Then came to the Rockies, was an all-star again, comes to the Braves in 2003, put up an ERA of 3.84, then 4.28, and then in 2005, 3.5. And those were collectively like three out of the four worst seasons of his baseball career. Then he missed all of 2006 and 2007 with an injury, and then his career ended shortly after that. Mike Hampton, for a couple of years, though, was a stud. I mean, even short-term and recent ones, I mean, how about the fact just last year they signed Jerickson Profar? Look at where that one went. Consecutive PED suspensions, almost like immediately. 310-840-4910. All right, we've got some more phone calls that we'll get to finish up. We got some texts that we'll finish up with. And, as promised, as I've been teasing it, and I've been hyping this guy up, and I've been saying this is year is his time, I'll tell you why it's Pennock's time in Atlanta. It's some big news that came down today. I'm Pat Boyle, 310-840-4910. We'll finish up on the other side. This is BetMGM Tonight.
0: Who is under the most pressure this season? 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
18: You can't always control what your kid sees online, but you can give them the tools to make sense of it. Dr. Mary Davies is the author of a new book, Teaching Critical Thinking to Teenagers. Not an easy task, right? In the book, Davies says critical thinking is really just instilling the habit to pause and ask. Hang on a minute. Is that right? Before you believe what you see. Now here's the best part. You can model this behavior at home. When you read something surprising, say something like, let's go look that up together. Use the word we, because we are all targets of these algorithms. Show your kids it's okay to change your mind when the evidence on something changes. And perhaps most important, just keep the conversation going with your teenager. Even if they say they don't want to talk, the thing is this, they probably really do. I'm Dr. Sanjay Gupta, helping you live a better life.
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23: 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That's how Lane Kiffin answered when asked about former NFL players returning to college and subsequently committing to LSU. I'm not surprised by Kiffin's answer. Lane Kiffin is the ultimate opportunist, and if it's within the rules, or in this instance, not explicitly outlawed, he's going to do everything possible to win. I don't like it, though. I'm Dan Day.
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29: What's up, fellas? 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

0: Good morning, Ann Arbor, Michigan. Happy Tuesday, everybody. It is Tuesday, August 25th, 2026. 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We'll get to the countdown to the Michigan football season coming up in just a little bit here on the show. And then, of course, we'll talk a little bit of Michigan men's basketball. They played a game yesterday in Lithuania, their second straight day of playing overseas. They lost again. This game they played without Mustafa Cham. They played without Trey McKinney. It sounds like those were precautionary. But we will talk a little bit about basketball this morning here on the show. We'll definitely be talking a little bit of basketball later on in this week, in particular with the MGoBlog Roundtable on Thursday in the 9 o'clock hour here on the Michigan Insider on the Big 1050 WTKA online at thebig1050.com. Obviously, teams want to win these games, but these foreign trips are about so much more than the final scores of the games. Now, first of all, being healthy is really important. So Mustafa Cham, Trey McKinney, their status is the most important thing since they didn't play yesterday. But also, it is a... It's about the bonding. It's about the reps. It's not necessarily about the wins and losses, although you want to win every game you play. I get that part. They're competitors. But it's really not about that in the grand scheme of things. But we'll talk a little basketball this morning here on the show, but mostly football as we get that much closer to the Michigan football season. We are inching closer to the start of the Michigan football season. So we'll get to the countdown in just a minute. We also heard yesterday from four members of the Michigan football team. Another update as we roll through fall camp. We heard on the offensive side of the ball from receivers Channing Goodwin and J.G. Buchanan. On the defensive side of the ball, we heard from Chris Bracey and Troy Bowles. And then in the 7 o'clock hour, we're going to go behind the uniform, Michigan offensive tackle Andrew Babalola. So another edition of the Behind the Uniform series, one-on-one conversations that Sam has with members of the Michigan football team, getting to know those guys that much deeper. And so we will hear from Andrew Babalola coming up in the 7 o'clock hour here on the Michigan Insider on the Big 1050 WTKA online at thebig1050.com. And then, of course, it is a Tuesday, which means we will have the Townie Top 3 with Rich Reddy at around 8:50. Eric Adelson joins us in the 9 o'clock hour here on the Michigan Insider on the Big 1050 WTKA online at thebig1050.com. But let's jump right into it. We are another day closer to the start of the Michigan football season.
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0: We are that much closer to the start of the Michigan football season. We are another day closer to the start of the Michigan football season. 11 days now until Michigan hosts Western Michigan for a 7:30 p.m. kickoff at Michigan Stadium. 11 days. And today, 11 days, is a retired Legends jersey number. And I guess the Legends program was a disaster, but it is a retired number for the Michigan football program. Number 11 because of the Wistert brothers. Francis Wistert, Albert Ox Wistert, Alvin Moose Wistert. We are here this morning to talk about the Wistert brothers. The first of the Wistert brothers to play at Michigan was born February 20th, 1912, and that is Francis Wistert. He is the oldest of the three brothers. He is the first one to come to Michigan. They are the sons of Casimir and Josephine Wistert, who were Lithuanian-born, but both were Lithuanian-born, but were married in Chicago in 1907. Casimir was a member of the Chicago Police Department from 1910 through 1927. He was shot in the line of duty in 1927. There were five kids in total, two girls and three Michigan men. They lived in Chicago on Waveland Avenue, which, of course, is a famous street because Wrigley Field is also on Waveland Avenue. Francis Wistert arrived on campus out of Chicago in 1930. He was here through 1933. Francis was an end and a tackle, about 6'3", about 200 pounds. He played baseball and football at Michigan. The Wistert Michigan connection began when Francis's high school teammate John Kowalik was invited to visit Michigan. I believe John was a few weeks ago on the countdown. At the time, Francis Wistert was working in a factory building. Kowalik took Francis with him on his visit to Ann Arbor, and the rest is obviously a historic tale here in Ann Arbor. Francis Wistert won national titles in 1932 and 1933 for Harry Kipke's Wolverines with teammates Willis Ward, Gerald Ford, and others. Francis Wistert in 1933 as a senior was a consensus All-American. He also won three baseball letters and was the 1934 Big Ten Baseball Most Valuable Player. In 1936, Francis Wisher spent a season as a Kipke assistant for the Michigan football program, and then he played some professional baseball as well. He appeared in three games for the Cincinnati Reds in Major League Baseball between September 11th, 1934 and September 25th of 1934. He was with the Reds with his college teammate, Ted Petoskey, who was I think I actually did not do Ted this year in the countdown, but he would have been the last couple of weeks as well. Francis Wisher spent 5 years in professional baseball overall. In 1967, he was inducted into the College Football Hall of Fame. He was the sixth Wolverine to be so honored. He became a lawyer after his playing career, and he also served in the U.S. Navy in World War II, and he passed away in April of 1985. We are 11 Francis Wisher days away until the start of the Michigan football season. Albert Ox Wister was born December 28, 1920. He was the second of three brothers to go to Michigan, but he was actually the youngest of the three. Ox Wister was also, again, of course, from Chicago. He arrived on campus in 1938, and he was here through 1942. He was a tackle, about 6'2", about 210 pounds. In 1942, as a senior, he was a consensus All-American and team MVP. In 1943, he was a fifth-round draft pick, 32nd overall, which would actually be at the end of the first round now. And in 1943, he played for the Phil Pitt Steagles. Yep, one season of the Phil Pitt Steagles, because during the war years, there were a couple of years they combined local teams. So Philadelphia and Pittsburgh became the Steagles for a season. And then Ox, from 1944 through 1951, went east, and he played for the Philadelphia Eagles. He was their captain from 1946 through 1950. His number 70 is retired by the Eagles. He was an eight-time NFL All-Pro. He was a member of the NFL 1940s All-Decade team. He was a two-time NFL champion in 1948 and then again in 1949. He also coached at Riverside High School in New Jersey during his playing career. And then after football, he went into insurance, and he was a 1968 College Football Hall of Fame inductee. So Francis inducted in 1967. Albert Ox Wister inducted in 1968. He passed away in March of 2016. And we are 11 Albert Ox Wister days away until the start of the Michigan football season. We are also 11 Alvin Moose Wister days away until the start of the Michigan football season. Alvin was born June 26, 1916. So he was 4 years and change younger. Must be older. 4 years and change older than Ox, and he was about 4 years younger than Francis. There was about 8 years between the brothers, and they were very evenly split 4 years apart. Alvin Moose Wister was the middle brother, born in 1916, but he played at Michigan last, and he was a part of two national championship teams. He was here 47 to 49. He played, again, of course, from Chicago, a tackle, about 6'3", about 220 pounds. You have an ox, you have a moose, that family paid a lot of money in their food bills to have an ox and a moose. And those are the second and the third of the kids. And Francis actually was the latest. He was the first. According to Alvin, Wistert is the anglicized name that his father chose. Their last name was Visterdis before they came overseas when they had emigrated here back in the, as I mentioned, they were from Lithuania. And so that was the anglicized name. The Americanized name was from Visterdis was Wistert. Alvin Moose Wister spent 12 years working in a factory serving in the Marines during World War II before finally heading to college. His working at the factory helped pay for Albert's time in Ann Arbor. And he actually started at Boston University in 1946 before heading to Ann Arbor. He was working for Procter & Gamble in Massachusetts after his discharge from the Marines. And that's why he started college at BU, but he eventually made his way to Ann Arbor to play at the same school that his brothers played at Michigan. He played defensive tackle for the undefeated 47 and 48 Wolverines. He holds the distinction of being the oldest college football player ever selected as a college football All-American. He was 32 in 1948, and he was 33 in 1949. So he was 32 as a junior and 33 as a senior. In an interview in 1948, their mother, Josephine, said, quote, "I am the proudest mother in the world, but I am proudest of all about Alvin. It hasn't been easy for him to go to school, you know. He had the hard way, and that's why I'm so happy his teammates made him captain this year and that he was picked by you sports writers as an All-America." Detroit News in 2004, in an article in the Detroit News, he recalled, quote, "And if I'm not mistaken, I think this is an unprecedented in the annals of college football that three brothers all would go to the same school, all played football, all played tackle, all were the same number 11, all made All-American. Two of us played on four national championship teams, and all were inducted into the College Football Hall of Fame. Alvin was the last of the three to be inducted in the College Football Hall of Fame, and his induction came in 1973. He passed away shortly after that article. He passed away in 2005. We are 11 Alvin Moose Wister days away until the start of the Michigan football season. The legendary Wister brothers, they won a lot of football games here, as Alvin said in that quote from the Detroit News. It is unprecedented. Now, take the all wearing the number 11 part out. It could be any number. But three brothers, all at the same school, all played football, all played the same position, all American, all won, two combined for four national championships, and all three are inducted in the College Football Hall of Fame. That has to be unprecedented. We are 11 Alvin Moose Wistert, 11 Albert Ox Wistert, and 11 Francis Wistert days away until the start of the Michigan football season. The countdown of the Michigan football season is brought to you by our friends at Lewis Jewelers, your watch store, proud partners of Michigan Athletics and the Big 1050 WTKA. The Tigers lose again. They've lost six in a row. They've lost 10 of 12. It feels like May all over again. It was the late stages of Gracie's softball practice, and one of the coaches said, he looked at his watch. It was about 8 o'clock. So the game had been on for a little, or it was about 7 o'clock. The game had been on for a little while, or maybe it was even 7:15. And he's like, no, they're priority losing, aren't they? And I looked, and in fact, they were 2-0. They were down in the first inning. They ended up losing the game. Again, they've lost 10 of 12. They've lost six in a row. And it does feel like May again. So we'll spend most of our morning thinking and talking about Michigan football. Coming up on the side of the break, we're going to hear from guys on the offensive side of the ball, Channing Goodwin, J.G. Buchanan. So we'll get to those guys next here on the Michigan Insider on the Big 1050 WTKA, online at thebig1050.com.
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5: 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Yesterday was another day. We got an update from the members of the Michigan football team. We heard from four players, including two on the offensive side of the ball. So that's where we're going to start. Offensive side of the ball, both are wide receivers, and a little bit Channing Goodwin. But right now, wide receiver J.J. Buchanan, who met with the media yesterday, now here on the Michigan Insider on the Big 1050 WTKA.
6: About Bryce, from when you got here, when you arrived to where he's at right now?
7: I just think his work ethic is unmatched. He's always trying to, you know, throw extra. He looks a lot better, a lot more calm in the pocket, you know, like he's been saying. He just looks super sharp, and yeah, I'm excited for a couple weeks.
8: What's it like going against this defense?
7: They're really solid, really good. You know, Coach has a really good scheme. See a lot of different looks, a lot of different things that a lot of defenses don't do. And, you know, as for the players, the personnel, I mean, everyone is about the highest level you can hit in college football, so it's good to go against those guys every day.
9: Where are the receivers in your room that have, you know, caught your attention, or you definitely got to, you know, they push you?
7: I'll definitely say Drew, obviously, you know, learning from Drew has been really good for me. And then, you know, the same guys that they've been talking about, Channing, Travis, Celesi, and KB. Those are the guys that have caught my eye.
8: What makes you so confident to be able to get those jump balls? I'm hearing that you're...
7: I've said it before. I just feel like, you know, the quarterback's throwing to me. So, like... You're not going to let if someone gives something to you, you're not going to let someone come and take it. So, like, for me, it's just, like, he's throwing it to me, like, why am I not going to catch it? So that's just how I have this. Like, I can turn the ball to me.
8: Is there certain drills or anything you do at all to making your game
7: better? There's a lot of different things I do. I work on it, you know, every day. So, yeah, there's a lot of different stuff I do for it.
9: How do you describe Coach Witt as someone who knows him pretty well?
7: He's kind of like what you see is what you get. He's very... very hard-nosed, just loves football. You know, he's just a football dude. And what you see from the public, like how he is how he is. You know, he's the same person every day.

0: And he's a heck of a leader as well.
1: Have you ever worked out with him or worked out near him while
0: no,
1: he's working out?
0: I haven't, but I've heard stories. He gets into it. He comes in the building like dead sweat, you know, practice. He got a towel over his neck. He busts his butt every day too. So.
2: And someone who came with it from Utah, how was the adjustment for the rest of the team?
0: Oh, I think everyone's adjusted really well. And it's kind of the same thing. Like last year, it was a whole new. It wasn't different, obviously, but it was a whole new staff. So I think everyone has just been buying into this culture, and you know, we're all just getting super like tight together, close, and everyone's buying into what his vision is for this program, and yeah, it's been really well.
1: What was his pitch to you to join him here?
0: He didn't really need too much of a pitch with me. I saw my coaches come here, and I just felt like it was my best opportunity to get to the next level.
3: Your coach said you're almost unguardable at times. Who are some of the corners that are the toughest for you?
0: Shug, Zeke, and Smith are the three guys, and then you have Chris Bracey as well, who's been really impressive throughout all fall camp.
4: What stood out about Chris?
0: Man, he just always ends up with the ball in his hand. Like, I swear he's got to have like 4 or 5 interceptions through the camp, which is pretty crazy. Yeah, he's just a ball hawk.
4: And if you had to pick one player either side of the ball who you think is due for a breakout season this year, going to be a big name, who would that be?
0: What? Chris Bracey. That's all the things I just said. Yeah.
5: You were part of Jason Beck's fall last year. How similar or different do you feel like it's gone?
0: It's pretty similar. Like I said, you know, all the guys are just buying into the vision as well of the offense, and I think everyone just believes in what he believes in, and we're all just, riding with him.
3: You played on some talented teams and against some talented teams. How does this team stack up athletically and talent-wise?
0: Talent, we have all the talent in the world. Yeah. Probably the most talented team I've been a part of. Obviously, I've only been a part of one other collegiate program. But, this is the most talented team I've ever been a part of, and I'm excited to see what we all can do together.
3: What have you seen from the offensive line and how they've come together?
0: Yeah, they're coming along really well. We have, you know, like everyone's just saying, about 7 or 8 guys who can really play. So, yeah, depth isn't an issue. And, you know, whatever 5 they put out there, I'm confident they'll do their job at a high level.
5: How long did it take you boys to train?
0: Not too long. Like I said, he always wants to go throw. So, you know, we're throwing a lot. Not too long.
4: It's been a little while since wide receiver was one of the strengths of Michigan football. I mean, it had a lot of winning, but it's been in other ways defense running. How appealing is that to you?
0: Super appealing. I think the passing game is in for a big season, which, like you said, it's something Michigan football isn't really used to. But, it's exciting. It's exciting. I can't wait for September 5th.
6: You mentioned Andrew. What have you learned from working with him and being his teammate?
0: It's just super fun to play next to someone who has that type of explosiveness, who has that type of just kind of knack for playing the game of football. Very, you know, like Coach Diamond said, very savvy football player. And it's just been cool for me to you know, be someone like at his level.
7: So yeah, this is a repeat question, but you talked about how Bryce throws the ball. Was it throw at pace? Is it catchable football? How would you describe it?
0: Very catchable football.
7: And for you, when people describe you, they say you have contested catches. I mean, what, do you take pride in that? How do you go about, you know, getting, you know, being good at contested catches?
0: For something I take pride in, and I work at it, you know, most days. So yeah, it's one of my strengths in my game, I'd say.
7: Could you detail a little bit what goes into just as I know body position and hands, but I mean, what else?
0: Yeah, like you said, body position, hands, and just catching the ball. That's the goal. So.
3: Savion's been banged up a little bit. What have you seen from him?
0: He is very impressive. Another guy who's super impressive, especially the true freshman. I mean, he has all the traits to be an eventual NFL running back. So, yeah, I'm very impressed with him as well.
4: We obviously haven't been able to see much, but the way you guys have been described, it sounds like you and Andrew maybe kind of complement each other. Like, you're more of a jump ball, big, fit guy, and he's more of a route runner. Mm-hmm. Have you noticed that in camp?
0: Or? Maybe those are our strengths, but I think, you know, we're both very, very all-around receivers, and I think, you know, we're both every down kind of guys, and we can go out and do a multitude of things that are asked for.
4: You guys always like lining up opposite each other? Are you ever on the same side?
0: It's mixed. You know, there's a lot of different stuff. Especially with a bunch of team, you know, there's a lot of mixing to do with the formation.
8: last couple of
6: games. How much does your basketball background help? Micah mentioned that a little bit in terms of the contested balls and just your athleticism.
0: Yeah, it definitely helps. You know, rebounding the basketball is similar to, you know, jump balls. And so that's something that I probably revert to, not even knowing. So yeah, I'd say rebounding has a direct correlation to it.
6: Do you guys play pickup basketball at all?
0: Yeah, sometimes. I haven't done it too much up here. We did it once in the spring, I think. But yeah, I love the hoop, so yeah.
2: What's your vertical point?
0: Last year I tested 40, but I'm not sure right now.
9: Can you talk about how chemistry has developed in the wide receiver group as a whole?
0: Man, we're just all super close. You know, we all hang out a lot. It's just, we're in the building 8 hours, 9 hours a day, you know, for fall camp, so we're just together all the time, and I think it just naturally builds when you're with people for that long.
10: I'm sorry if you've already been asked since I just came over here, but you were with Mike Assignment last year, and now he's come over with you to Michigan. I guess, what do you think it is about Micah that makes him a guy that you want to follow you from one program to the next? Why was he brought over here?
0: Very upbeat coach. You know, you want to play for coaches who have energy, who want to be here every day. It's not a drag for them to get out of bed and come to work. Man, he just has contagious energy. You want to play for a guy who... Yeah, wants to be here. He's just very, very easy to play for.
10: He came out to talk to us the other day after doing gases with you guys. Is that something that he likes to do a lot, kind of get in the mix with you guys as a young, energetic coach? And
0: yeah.
10: What specifically does he do during practice?
0: Yeah, a lot of the coaches actually be doing gases with us. He'll run down on kickoff, you know, with the kickoff guys. He'll run with the returners. He'll run like 30, 40 yards. So he wears a catapult, I'm pretty sure, in practice. So he tries to get his speed up with us.
10: Is it a goal of his to try and beat you guys? Never saw.
0: Probably. Probably, yeah.
6: Does that ever happen?
0: I don't even know, honestly. We don't talk about it too much.
11: We've heard Mason Bonner's name mentioned a couple times. You're someone who made an impact as a freshman. Mm-hmm. Do you see parts of your game in him? And I guess what are the sort of things someone who made an impact as a freshman does he have to do to kind of step in a similar role this year?
0: Just trust what they're telling him to do, honestly. Yeah, just trust. Yeah, just trust the process.
4: Do you write down goals? Are you big? Do you do things like that?
0: Yeah.
4: What are they?
0: You know, I have a lot of personal goals that I like to keep to myself, but I'd like to not have a drop.
12: That is Michigan wide receiver J.J. McCannon. You'd love to see him not have a drop. That's a great goal to have. And we're going to go from one wide receiver to another, a guy that's been here for a little while, and he's a Michigan legacy. Here is Michigan wide receiver Channing Goodwin, who met with the media yesterday, now here on the Michigan Insider on the Big 1050 WTKA.
11: Coach Whittingham mentioned you as someone who's really stepped up the last few practices. What do you feel like you've done over these last couple of weeks to catch his eye?
13: I think just showing up every day, you know, just being consistent and... You know, just being the same guy really every day, and someone that can rely on kind of has been something that I would say stood out to him.
14: What kind of strides did you make physically over the offseason once you got healthy, weight room, that sort of thing?
13: Yeah, I think I know I had the shoulder surgery throughout spring, so I missed all of that. But, you know, battling back with Coach Doug and, you know, the new strength set has been real beneficial. So just working with them, getting bigger, stronger, faster, and hopefully for sure.
5: I got a lot of buzz last year for what you were able to do in fall camp and practice. Why is it different this year?
13: I think just, you know, getting older and maturing more, having the game kind of slow down more. You know, obviously, everybody here, you have to be talented to be here. So I think just getting more acclimated and just the longer you're here, it kind of slows down for you. So I'll say that's the difference.
15: How much of your mindset is trying to not be like the forgotten guy in this receiver room, even though you guys brought in some new guys?
13: I don't know if it's how much about being the forgotten guy. I think just, you know, all of us working together as one unit and kind of one family has been helpful for sure, you know. And just us as a whole, I think, would be good for the team.
3: We've heard about Bryce's progress. What are you seeing from him in that respect?
13: I think just like I said earlier, you know, having another year in his belt, more experience, able to kind of recognize the coverage and something like that, that's been helpful for him. And obviously, you know, he's still young, so he's getting bigger and stronger as well. So that's been a big step for him also.
3: Has there been a noticeable difference recently?
13: I think just where everybody, you know, you can kind of see the progress year in and year out. So I think just like everybody else, we've been performing pretty well too.
15: What stands out about Coach Simon and his coaching style?
13: I think, you know, he's obviously a younger coach, so he's able to kind of connect with us a little bit better, you know, and relate to us because, I mean, he just finished up playing not too long ago. So, you know, him and Coach Higgins have both done an amazing job just breaking down and teaching us all the new things and new nuances of this new offense.
15: Drops were an issue for the receiver room last year. Has he done anything differently to kind of emphasize that and heading into this year?
13: I mean, I think all the time, you know, we're getting those extra jug works in before and after practice all the time and working all sorts of catch angles and, you know, contested catches and all that. So I think that's been helpful for sure.
3: There have been rumblings that it gets a little chippy between the receivers and the DBs. And is that true, a little rivalry?
13: I think always throughout camp, we kind of get a little bit heated, you know, seeing the same guys every day. But I think, you know, come September 5th, we'll all be one unit and cheering for each other when either side makes a play. So we'll be good.
3: Who are the toughest guys that you have to go against?
13: Some of the guys standing out, obviously, you know, should. Smith Slugger's been pretty good. Jordan Young, he had a good camp as well. So those are kind of the first couple guys that come to mind. But, you know, all those guys, I got full faith in believing all of them to go out there and make plays.
8: What guys in your room do you feel have made the biggest strides from spring?
13: I feel like a lot of our young guys have been stepping up. So, like, guys like Celestine Noah, Travis Johnson, even Jamie French also, they all have made big strides. And, you know, working with Coach Simon and Coach Higgins, even they said it, like, from where we are from the spring to now has been, you know, a big difference. So it's been encouraging to see.
16: Did you practice at all this spring?
13: No, I missed all of it.
16: Did you feel an extra urgency coming into fall camp, just with the time you missed and everything, new coaching staff?
13: I mean, maybe a little bit naturally, you know, you kind of coming in with a staff that you're not familiar with, but I was always confident and had the faith that I was going to be fine once I got back and fully healed up. So,
17: what's something new about Coach Witt that you did a month ago?
13: I guess something I didn't know. He's a pretty chill guy, you know. He has high expectations for us, but, you know, I think if we continue to just hold the standard and all that, he can kind of sit back and he knows what he expects of us, so we kind of want to just uphold the standard.
3: What's most impressive about the two freshmen?
13: Really just, you know, their natural talent. You know, they're coming in and I expect them to be ready week one, just like I would any older players or anybody else. So I think, you know, they got definitely some good, blessed with some good natural abilities. So they're ready to go.
16: Sorry if you've been asked this. What's Buchanan brought to the room?
13: He's brought, you know, he's been a great leader for us as well. Obviously talented on the field, but I think JJ has done a great job of just coming in and gelling as a new guy. Sometimes it's tough for, you know, those new transfers to come in and kind of fit in, but JJ's done a great job with stepping in and being a leader locally and with his play as well.
16: Speaking of which, how have you seen the team kind of, get used to the new coaching staff, Whittingham and everything else, the way they go about things?
13: I think the team overall has done a great job, you know, working throughout the whole summer and now throughout camp, just whether that's in the weight room or on the field, extra media time, field time, just spend as much time with them as much as possible has been helpful for sure.
3: We've heard a lot about Tommy Carr. Mm-hmm. What have you seen from him as a freshman?
13: He's looked impressive to me as well, you know. He comes in and makes the right throws, right reads and all that. So he definitely has a bright future ahead of him as well.
18: He's the fastest receiver.
13: This is a debate for sure. I'm going to say myself, but some guys that come to mind, Logan Forrest, he's a pretty fast dude. Jamie and Travis Johnson, those probably the guys in the top ranges.
18: Why don't you guys settle it just right?
13: I don't know. We should. We really should. We kind of go off the GPS trackers and the miles per hour, but maybe one day we could get that going.
16: Individually, what's been your focus in camp so far?
13: Really just, you know, improving every day, you know, not trying to make huge strides, but like I said earlier, just being consistent every day and just showing up and, you know, getting at it just chip by chip, little by little, and over time that'll compound to be, you know, a good improvement.
16: You feel like you're picking up where you left off in the last year?
13: Yeah, but I'm also, you know, just trying to progress from that, you know, not only pick up, but continue to grow better as a player and a man off the field as well.
19: How would you describe the dynamic of the, you know, the quote unquote chemistry between a quarterback and a receiver? Is there like a moment where you feel like it really actually goes up to another level, and how do you kind of get to that point?
13: Yeah, for sure. I think just over time it can only get better, you know, just working with Bryce, because I mean obviously last year was his freshman year, so freshman year in college football that can be tough, but I think just overall, our team's young too, so just spending more time, you definitely can tell that the connection go to that next level.
16: New receivers, new coaching staff. Did you feel like you had something to prove in camp coming back?
13: Oh, yeah, for sure. But not only to them, but just to myself. You know, I hold myself to a high standard, you know, working every day. So, yeah, for sure, I definitely had that mentality going into camp.
16: Do you feel like you're showing that?
13: Oh, yeah. Yeah, for sure.
19: Aside from physical rehab from the surgery, what did you spend the spring? I mean, what were you, you know, what was your days filled with while everybody else was out there running around?
13: Yeah, besides the rehab stuff, is getting as much mental rest as possible. You know, just always being around for practice, still in the film room and all that. So just because I'm out physically, I can still be in the game mentally, I feel. And just learn as much as I can because it's a new offense I had to learn. So when I was able to come to camp, I was just able to just hit the ground running and go straight to it.
14: Has Andrew Marsh taken a jump in his game this fall?
13: I believe so, yeah. I know Marsh for a long time, since like middle school actually. So seeing, you know, his progress through all this time has been truly impressive, and I think he's due for a big year as well.
9: Your coaches have talked a lot about how you've had a big fall camp. What does that look like for you in your perspective?
13: Just making plays, really. You know, just that's what me and the whole receiver room kind of pride ourselves on, just making plays and being guys that the team can rely on to come down with that big catch and, you know, move the chain. So that's really what it's looked like, and being consistent every day.
11: Drops were a bit of an issue for the wide receiver room last year. Were there things you're doing differently this fall to kind of fix those?
13: Yeah, I mean, like I said earlier, you know, we're working, you know, on the jugs machine, you know, before I had to practice. Every day, working all sorts of angles, so putting ourselves in every situation that, so when we're faced with in the game, we'll be already seen and prepared.
12: And that is Michigan wide receiver Channing Goodwin. You also heard from receiver J.J. Buchanan. On the other side of the break, we're going to transition to the defensive side of the ball. We're going to hear from safety Chris Bracey, linebacker Troy Bowles, and then in the 7 o'clock hour, we are going to go behind the uniform with Andrew Babalola, Michigan offensive tackle. 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

0: 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You heard on the offensive side of the ball from a few Michigan football players from yesterday, J.G. Buchanan and Channing Goodwin. Now we're going to transition to the defensive side of the ball, starting with safety Chris Bracey, who met with the media yesterday to provide us a fall camp update on the Michigan football team. So here is transfer safety Chris Bracey, who met with the media yesterday, now here on the Michigan Insider on the Big 1050 WTKA.
1: At Memphis, you guys were one of the best in the nation last year doing that. So I guess everybody wants that to be their goal. I mean, what's the secret? How do you actually get about accomplishing that?
2: Just practice habits, doing it every day. You know, just coming out of practice, punching at the ball, taking the ball out the air, and just focusing on every single thing that's happening.
3: Sounds like you've had quite a few picks in camp. You feel like the ball's just coming your way. You're reading eyes. How do you find yourself around the ball so frequently?
2: Just playing my role inside the defense, and that's what this defense does. It creates turnovers, puts you in a position to make plays, and puts you in the right spot.
3: So you're a free safety?
2: I play the right ball.
4: That's what has you fired up for the upcoming season. Just preview the defense for Michigan coming up.
2: I'm just ready. We're fast, physical, flying around, creating turnovers as you hear. Just ready for the season.
4: Would you point out a player or two that you think is just going to really come out?
2: Feel like the front seven's doing pretty good stopping the run, and we got guys in the back end that can make plays as well.
5: How much did you know about Michigan before you got here, and what have you kind of learned about your Michigan
2: situation? I knew a good bit about Michigan. It's a true group, high standard here at school. My brother also played in the Big Ten, so I knew a little bit about the Big Ten, so it's been great since I've been here.
5: You feel like you had to prove it to yourself that you could play at this level, making the transfer up, or were you confident that you'd fit in athletically?
2: I was pretty confident coming in. Just knowing the guy I am, just having the utmost confidence in yourself and knowing that you've gone and played.
5: Was there a moment where that confidence was kind of realized, where you made a play or something that you felt like, okay?
2: Just coming here and practicing in the spring and fall camp, being out there with those guys and competing every single day.
3: What are your thoughts on your lineup from against JJ and Andrew and the wide receiver core that seems to be pretty talented?
2: I love it, honestly. At the end of the day, it's just going to make me better at the end of the day, even if I lose a rep, win a rep. Just focusing on details, focusing on my technique, it's going to make me better at the end of the day because those are elite guys at the end of the day.
5: How do you feel like this scheme fits your skill set?
2: It fits it pretty well. It definitely shows range and motion as a safety, playing hash to hash, field to sideline to sideline, coming down and making hits.
5: You and Rod complement each other on the back end.
2: It's been great since I got here playing with Rod. Playing with also another great name guy who knows a lot about football. And, you can tell that when we're out there on the field together, it's going to be good.
5: How's he doing from your perspective, Rod?
2: He's doing great. He's out there. That's every guy every single day. So.
6: Troy mentioned a more visual process to learning James. What has that been like for you?
2: In terms of just seeing on the field, just having to see certain things and lining up with different formations. Coach Beck's office does a lot of different things, so we have to line up and get our feet in the ground, get prepared.
6: What about in terms of visually learning in the readings in addition to on the field and practice?
2: Just drawing on the board. I'm more of a visual learner on the field too as well. Just getting out there and doing it. That's what I feel comfortable with at most times.
3: What about Bryce? Is hard to defend.
2: Yeah, for sure. Going against Bryce is great every single day. Just being here at Michigan, going against the guys, Bryce reading, quick throw, long arm, good power, doesn't really give away too much, so you have to really lock in.
5: What's the craziest environment you've played in so far, and how do you think the big house will compare?
2: The craziest of I played at Georgia my freshman year. That's probably my craziest environment. But I've heard stories about Michigan. I can't wait to go in there and get a football.
7: Do you do anything to get under the skin of the receivers when you're defending
2: them? Maybe a little bit sometimes, but not often. I usually try to stay to myself and let my game go.
5: What have you seen from Rod more?
2: Just being out there every single day, creating turnovers, just being out there, creating different disguises to mess with the quarterback. Learning from him, coming here in January, learning from him each and every day, growing in the holidays.
5: Has he kind of taken you under his wing a little bit?
2: Yeah, anyway.
3: Kyle said that he wants this week to sort of be like a ramp up for game week next week. I guess what does this Monday look like for you guys? And
2: just watching more and more film of different opponents that we play, just going over different things and formations and percentage runs that they do and things like that.
1: We haven't heard much about Coach Guilford yet this camp, but I guess in your opinion, what makes him a good coach to have around? What's he
2: I like Coach he focuses on his techniques a lot. He wants to score his techniques. So I see them every day working on it, footwork, all that, and just being smart, knowing the playbook, knowing to read QB, three step, different things like that.
8: Who's the toughest receiver to cover on this tomorrow?
2: I would say probably Morris. It's close between JJ and Morris.
8: What's he bring to the table?
2: Marsh, I mean, just a great route runner. Carrying that, have to tell him during this route, great hands, both of them great hands as well. It's like even when you're there, they can still have an opportunity to catch a 50-50 ball. That's what's so great about him. So that's what I like about him.
3: You think they could be one of the better wide receiver cores in the Big Ten?
2: For sure. For sure.
9: How is the intensity of this fall camp compared to what you guys did at
2: Penn? It's been. I feel in a way fall camp is fall camp. I mean, you're going to be here grinding each and every day. That's what you should want as a team, to grow closer, get better as a team. It's definitely hard, but I feel like fall camp is going to be fall
10: camp. Tyler Stockton as a coach, what has he brought to your development or how you're learning the game?
2: Just growing my football IQ. I feel like that's one thing the most I've noticed about him, growing my football IQ.
8: What's your impression of the talent around you and on both sides?
2: It's amazing. It's the most talent I've been around in my football career, just on both sides of the ball and defense. There's a lot of playmakers on this team, and I feel like that's how this works.
8: Have you seen Bryce ramp up a little bit in terms of what he's brought?
2: For sure. Since I've been here, he's been making great throws, so I haven't really seen too much. So, yeah.
7: People don't know a lot about the linebackers. Can you shed some light on the talent there and how they've progressed?
2: Oh, for sure. I feel like we had some guys out there in the spring that really and had some young guys step up. You know, we got Troy Bones, Nate, all those guys, Chase, Nate, been stepping up, making plays, been stout in the right game, as I mentioned earlier. So they've been growing and getting better each and every day.
11: Troy mentioned the safeties that were in the green dot. Is that something you've been doing, or is that more so a responsibility that Brown's taking on?
2: We've been kind of messing around with it with different players throughout the team, just who fits it better and things like that.
7: Who fits it better?
2: Right now, Ryan has it. A couple other guys have it. I usually kind of like to say to myself, but it's a little bit about both. It's the both worlds.
9: You were at a football game as a fan. What were your go-to concession items?
8: Oh, good God.
2: Probably just like some nachos or hamburgers, something like that. Yeah.
0: And that is safety Chris Bracey, who transferred from Memphis and is getting a lot of buzz during the offseason and, of course, fall camp, as we are now 11 days away into the start of the Michigan football season. We also heard from linebacker Troy Bowles, so let's hear from him now as a guy that's going to help anchor the middle of that defense. Here is linebacker Troy Bowles meeting with the media yesterday, now here on the Michigan Insider on the Big Ten 50 WTKA.
12: Thoughts on the defense and the new defense being installed? What do you like about it?
13: I definitely like it. It's fast. It's pretty simple. I think a lot of the freshmen are up to speed, and obviously the vet guys are getting it, so I think we're going to be pretty explosive on defense.
11: A lot of new faces or younger faces stepping up in the linebacker room. How much have you felt that attention of there's been complete turnover here? How much have you felt the spotlight on the linebacker room as there's been so much turnover in it?
13: Yeah, it's definitely a new group. I think the only returners are like me, Chase, and Wu. So I like the new skill set that everybody brings. Everybody brings versatility and personality to the group. So I think we can all do a lot of different things playing different places. So,
11: what do you feel you bring to the group?
13: Like I said, I think I can do everything. Versatility, pass rush, cover. I'm fast. Play sideline.
9: How much of an X factor do you think these linebackers could be this year, given that it is the most kind of unknown position group as far as returners from last year?
13: I kind of like it that way. So I feel like people are going to be surprised because it's definitely the most uncertain group. So I feel like we're going to surprise a lot of people.
14: where do you feel like you as a group have improved the most in spring?
13: I would definitely say on the mental part of the game. I think we're all pretty good physically, but on the mental part of the game, we definitely understand the scheme more, understanding what we're getting, what the offense is doing, what they're trying to do to us.
4: What have you seen from Taylor and what'd you call Wu, NOB? What have you seen from him?
13: I've seen they both gotten a lot bigger, and they both definitely expanded their minds of the game. So I feel like they're definitely a lot smarter, and like I said, they're already there physically. So.
4: Listen, you wear the communication helmet? You have that?
13: Oh, no, we don't. No.
4: We don't have any of that?
13: No. All
11: right. No. Heard a lot about Nathaniel Stalling. What have you seen from him? What impresses you most about him?
13: I would definitely say his explosiveness. He's definitely, not that he doesn't look fast, but he's a lot faster than he looks. So just adding more speed to the room. I think we're all fast, but no, he's fast, and obviously he's, I think he's a fifth year, so he's smart. He's definitely expanded his mind to us and the younger guys in the group.
11: Someone transferring up from North Dakota State to Big Ten level, that some people would think that's a big jump. Do you feel like he athletically is able to compete at the Big Ten level?
13: Oh yeah, for sure. I don't think it's going to be any like drop off for him from what he did last year at North Dakota State. I think it's going to come into this year.
4: How's it helped you with your dad and having access to like NFL players? What's it taught you the most about getting ready for this season or just being a college player?
13: Honestly, I think it's taught me to be calm, not really worry about the pressure, because obviously my dad's doing that at a higher level. So just talking to him about maybe what I'm seeing and just blocking out the outside noise. So I think it keeps me calm.
1: This linebacker group has been called pretty competitive. I mean, for that, is that motivating you at all? Is that making your game better, sharpening it by having other so much more competition in the room with you?
13: It definitely is. It pushes you to be your best every day. You can't take a day off because somebody might take your spot. So we're all battling in the room, all rotating, so we're having fun with it, though. There's no ill intent behind any of it.
1: And then Nathaniel Stalling was mentioned already. What's something that you would like to take from his game, something you think you can glean off a guy like him?
13: I would probably say physicality he plays with, especially during camp, because he wasn't with us in the spring. Everybody's banged up during fall camp, but the way he pushes through everything, act like there's nothing wrong with him.
9: Yeah. Who's your favorite NFL linebacker right now?
13: I'm not saying this because he's on the Bucks, but I am an Alex Anzalone fan, even when he was up here in Detroit.
4: How different is the defense from last year to this year? How difficult of a transition was it, and all the concepts and everything? Just how tough was it?
13: I definitely thought it was going to be tough, but the scheme that Coach Hill came in with is pretty simple. For all levels, linebackers, D-line, safeties, corners, I feel like it was more the way they taught it. We do a lot of walkthroughs, and they show us a lot of stuff. It's not just words. It's like pictures. We go out and actually do it. So it was easy to learn, in my opinion.
9: When you look at your guys' schedule this year, what comes to mind?
13: Opportunity. We play a lot of big opponents, and we don't want it any other way, really.
15: You said no one's wearing the green dot. Did you misinterpret it?
13: No. I mean, none of the linebackers are. We have safeties.
15: Gotcha.
11: Can you talk a little bit more about the process of learning this defense? I mean, you mentioned earlier that it's a bit more hands-on, blockers and picking and stuff like that. What did that process look like for you?
13: I'm definitely a visual learner, so it was definitely easier for me instead of just in the meeting room writing notes down the whole time. We go out on the field during our meeting time and actually walk through the run fits or walk through what we're going to see, the coverages, and we do it with the DBs and the D-line, so we got everybody working in unison.
11: Coach Hill said the other day he was looking for some guys at linebacker to really kind of claim the starting jobs. Have you started to see some separation there, or do you feel like it's still pretty
13: I feel like it's still on the more competitive side. Like I said, through all the practices, we've been just rotating. And obviously, the younger guys are still getting up to speed, but we've just been rotating, so I don't
11: really. Could you see that being something that continues into the season, maybe even the first game, evaluating that?
13: Yeah, definitely could, for sure, with the game being about a week and some days away.
15: I feel like you have an edge, though, in that competition. You're the first linebacker we talked to.
13: Shoot. I mean, I don't know what they're thinking or telling y'all, but I feel like I've done pretty good this camp. I felt the best I've felt about the camp since I've been in college. So, yeah.
15: What makes you say that? I guess what have you done that you feel is like different for you right now?
13: Well, one, stayed healthy. Definitely my understanding of the playbook. I feel like I understand it pretty well. His execution on the field, I feel like amazing players.
16: How much BYU film has Jay Hill shown you guys while he has implemented this defense?
13: A lot, because obviously they ran it last year. It's nothing like what we ran here, but we're also looking at Chiefs film with Coach Alex, so we're learning a lot from just bringing it from the league to college, and obviously we're going over a lot of BYU film too.
11: Based on what you've seen in the BYU film from last year, is this defense going to look like a carbon copy, or are there going to be some differences between that defense and this year's defense?
13: It's definitely going to be some differences because obviously it's different type of players over here, but I feel like we're definitely going to be fast, I can tell you that.
11: Across the defense, who are some guys who have caught your eye this fall camp?
13: Definitely Tariq Boney, freshman, edge. Chris Bracey at safety definitely caught my eye. And Carter Meadows with Tariq Boney, that little duo right there is something crazy.
11: With Chris Bracey, we've heard him as he's good in the box coming down as a safety. Is that, for you, is that like the biggest part of his game that's caught your eye?
13: No, it is, because I mean, I don't have to worry about if my safety's going to fit or not. He's always there playing downhill if he needs to.
0: And that is Michigan linebacker Troy Bowles. Yesterday's update for members of the Michigan football team. On the other side of the break, it'll be time to go behind the uniform. Sam Webb's 101 series with members of the Michigan football team. And this morning's episode is with offensive tackle Andrew Babalola. So we'll get to that next here on the Michigan Insider on the Big 1050 WTKA, online at thebig1050.com.
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18: College football has officially entered uncharted territory. Following a landmark temporary restraining order issued by a Louisiana court, several players currently under NFL contracts, including rookies fighting for roster spots, have been granted a path to return to the collegiate ranks for a fifth year of eligibility. While the NCAA blasted the ruling, now players are returning from the NFL to college. I'm Drake Toll.
19: It just smells like nostalgic breakfast memories. 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
0: I'm Ira Weintraub with the St. Herbert Sports Update. The Michigan men's basketball team yesterday played the second of three exhibition games on their European trip, playing without Trey McKinney and Mustafa Cham, losing to the Lithuanian B team 82-77. Today is a travel day for Mike Boynton's Wolverines, who will play their final overseas game this Thursday in Croatia. Fall camp continues for the 16th-ranked Michigan football team, who will play the first game of their season in the Kyle Whittingham era in Ann Arbor in 11 days, when the Wolverines host Western Michigan on Saturday, September 5th, for a 7:30 p.m. kickoff at Michigan Stadium. This week on the Amazing Blue calendar. Men's soccer hosts Niagara Thursday at 4 p.m. and hosts SIEU Sunday at 2 p.m. at UM Soccer Stadium. Women's soccer hosts Notre Dame Thursday at 7 p.m. at UM Soccer Stadium and plays at Bowling Green Sunday at 3 p.m. Field hockey opens its regular season with the ACC Big Ten Challenge and will play North Carolina Friday at 3:30 and Wake Forest Sunday at 2 p.m. Both games are in Winston-Salem, North Carolina. Volleyball hosts LIU Friday at 6 o'clock in Miami on Saturday at 2 p.m. at Cliff Keen Arena. 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
0: 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It is now time to go behind the uniform. Sam Webb's one-on-one series with members of the Michigan football team. He conducted all these interviews as the players were about to enter fall camp. And now we have 11 days until the start of the season, but we're winding down this series. And this morning's conversation is Sam Webb one-on-one with now sophomore offensive tackle Andrew Babalolo. So here are Sam and Babs here on the Michigan Insider on the Big 1050 WTKA.
29: Andrew. Babs, how you doing?
30: 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How are you?
29: I'm doing great, man. I'm just happy for you, happy to see you, you know, be back. It looks like you're full strength. You look in great shape. So just give us an update on where you are physically.
30: Yeah, I'm feeling great. Really, since summer's gone, I've been full go with the team, doing everything, you know, drills, contact stuff. And so I feel great right now.
29: Yeah, man. And so, you know, you were trending up, obviously, as a true freshman. Rare is it the case that a true freshman could be on pace to maybe even start? Who was the last freshman starter? Bryce, it would be Mason Cole, that's right. Mason Cole was the last, like, true freshman starter. And you were tracking like that, man. Did you, at least from my view, did you feel like that?
30: I felt like it. Yes, sir, I did.
29: Yeah, man. So when did it start to click for you last season, before the injury, of course, that, yeah, this is trending up, this is trending well, I'm looking like I'm going to be a guy? When did you start to notice that?
30: I'd probably say just going into fall camp, the difference between that and spring ball. You know, I came in early, and so I feel like for everybody, you know, when you get in spring ball and you're a kid still in high school, you know, mm-hmm. your head's kind of spinning and, you know, you don't know what you're doing out there. But I feel like over the summer last year, I just got stronger, got into fall camp, and, you know, it took a few practices, but I was able to be like, okay, you know, I can do this. I can hang with the guys.
29: Yeah, yeah, man. It was athletically, I feel like we got to remind people of who you are as a prospect. The highest rated lineman in school history. From a ranking standpoint, you know, I understand their rankings, but still, that's significant because it highlights the kind of athletic talent you are. You are a tremendous athlete. You obviously, the focus was basketball first. So let's give people a refresher course. You're going to be a basketball guy that flipped over into a football guy, right? Yes, how did all of that sort of come to fruition for you?
30: Yeah, so like you said, I was basketball my whole life. Like, I've been playing basketball since I was five, you know, doing the whole AAU tournaments, camps, all that. And so it was really my high school coach, Clint Ryder, at my high school back in Kansas City, Blue Valley Northwest. He convinced me to play football going into my junior year and gave it a shot, loved it, blew up after that, and then now we're here.
29: Yeah, man. And so I always wonder when a guy, whether it's a guy going from offense to defense or a guy going from basketball to football, you know, the mentality part of the sport. You know, if you're an offensive guy going to defense, can you play with that kind of edge you see defenders play with? And if you're coming from basketball to football, I mean, can you be have that football mentality? And Andrew, man, like, you this nice guy to talk to. I mean, we can vibe, we can have a real good conversation. Yeah. Something in you, man, when you get on the football field. When you get on the football field, it's different. To me, you really flip a switch. Is that something that, you know, you get yourself in that mode, or it just happens when you step onto the field? How do you kind of get in the game mode?
30: I think it just happens when you're on the field. You know what I mean? Going back to basketball, even, you know, I played against guys who are even, like, you know, just got drafted in the NBA now. You know what I mean? And so it was always, for me, about having a competitive mentality and whatever you're doing. You know what I mean? So I learned that from basketball at a young age, and I carried to football.
29: Yeah, it's funny you said whatever you're doing, because we had Carter Meadows in, young freshman, highly rated guy, and he said, you know, just getting acclimated. And he says, we aren't really doing contact stuff. He said, you know, we do a few drills here and there. And he said, man, I was going against Babalola. And he said, man, this dude snatched me. He snatched me up. And he said, hey, bro, you know, this is just real. But he said, but it made me know that, you compete in everything.
30: Yes, sir.
29: And that seems like that's your mentality.
30: No, definitely. I mean, whatever you're doing, you got to compete, you know, because I feel like, again, you know, whether it's simple stuff or just going through drills, you know, I feel like how you practice, how you play, you know what I mean? So mm-hmm. whether it's, you know, you're in search and source, you're going to have that same mentality when the pads come on. And so I just try to play with that same fire each time.
29: Yeah, so you're trying to finish guys every time. You can watch it on film. That is every single snap, you're trying to bury a guy. So, I mean, did that ever result in any flags in high school? Or was it always, like, up to the flag and not quite getting the flag?
30: I didn't really get that many flags in high school. It's funny. The first game my senior year, we played our rivals, and it was, like, the first quarter, I think. We had a little, jailbreak screen to the receiver. And so I was able to get out and on the corner, and I think I drove him all the way to his sideline, and I got a flag for that. But I think that was one of the only few flags I got in high school for holding.
29: Yeah. So you aren't going past the whistle. You just go to the end of the whistle.
30: Exactly.
29: Yeah. There's a difference. That's still clean, right? Yeah. But, you know, obviously circumstances happen in football. Injury in fall camp. I know it was devastating. But you attacked. So take me through how you made it through last year and the grind of a rehab. What was that like for you?
30: Yeah, it was definitely tough, especially since, I mean, it literally happened a week and a half before the first game in our final scrimmage. And so, you know, it's kind of one of those things where, like, you don't even want to believe it, until, you know, you see the x-ray, you see the MRIs, and then it's like, okay, I'm not going to play this year. That's what happened. But it was hard for me. But at the end of the day, I think I took it as it's what happened. Mm-hmm. How can I make the best of it? And so because of that, you know, I'm just thankful that we have great staff, you know, training staff, great people around Ann Arbor that helped me through that. And it was definitely a grind, but I was able to get through it. You know, there were some tough moments, but just stuck with it. You know what I mean? Stuck with my faith. You know, my family played a big part in helping me get back. And so I'm just thankful I was able to stay the course and then be here now.
29: So over the course of rehab and getting back to yourself, was all of your training and rehab done here? Have you spent some time going to different camps or training with different people? Like, what is your total recovery process, including rehab? What did that entail for you?
30: Yeah, it's pretty much been here. You know what I mean? Pretty much been here. You know, early stages, it was just, you know, in the training room 24/7 pretty much, you know. Before class, when I got done with class, you know, doing whatever I can. And then, obviously, you know, during spring ball, still wasn't able to do anything, but get in the weight room, starting to move a little bit. But it was really just in the training room for probably like 90% of it.
29: Mm-hmm. Yeah, and so, you know, you go over the course of the year, you know, you're taking mental reps, you're watching. I'm curious, in that process, probably the only time you had to watch football since you started playing football, was there anything that you picked up being an observer, any way that you got better taking the mental reps? Like, what did you see while you were on the sideline watching it unfold last year?
30: Yeah, probably just how much I missed it. But as well, I think it really made me appreciate, you know, just getting to play football, getting to do it. You know what I mean? A big part of, honestly, the mental side of my recovery was our new offensive line coach, Jim Harding. Mm-hmm. He took his time to, you know, whether it was before the spring ball meetings or after, to watch film with me, you know, go through plays. And so that all helped a lot, just being able to miss it for a little bit. Mm-hmm. And then, you know, now going into fall camp, being able to attack it again.
29: Yeah, man. So you fast forwarded to the coaching change. Before you get to the change, you got a decision. Every guy on the roster had a decision to make, whether to stay or go. And you could have still, coming off injury, Andrew Babalola could go anywhere in the country. Mm. What was it that made you decide to stay?
30: I think it was just the main part of that. I chose Michigan for reasons beyond football. You know, my parents always instilled in me in a very young age that, you know, whether you play football, basketball, whatever it is you do in college, you know, the network you have, the education you have is going to carry you a lot farther than your sport does. And so for me, I love Michigan personally. I was born here, and then being able to go to the school, I mean, the network I have, the people I've met with, you know, just other students, teachers, everything like that, I couldn't see myself anywhere else. And so I knew that I was going to stay.
29: And so, you know, sometimes, look, you come from a circumstance where the last staff had, like, your offense.

0: so good? Why is he regarded as one of the best based on your experience being coached by him so far?
1: I think the main part about Coach Harding is you can tell he really cares. You know, he treats everybody the same. I mean, nobody gets any special treatment. He treats, you know, the starters the same as, you know, the true freshmen who are just coming in, or maybe the guys that don't get much playing time, you know. And so you can just tell that he really cares, you know. I mean, for example, a lot of us like to watch, you know, film of our favorite NFL players with him. And I mean, he'll do it with anybody, you know. He'll make time out of his day. If he has something, he'll move it around just so he can watch film, you know. He cares a lot. That's the main thing.
0: So technically, so that's a huge part of it. If he can connect with you personally, yeah. You know, that's half of coaching. Yeah. The other half is can he connect with you in a way that makes the game resonate on a different level, that makes you go out and execute at a higher level than you have before? It sounds like he's been able to do that with every guy he's coached. Has that been your experience?
1: That's definitely been my experience, you know. Getting to watch in spring ball firsthand, you know, guys with, you know, like Blake, Sprague, you know, how he really molds what they do best into what we're trying to do as an offense, you know, and play to guy's strength and, you know, using certain techniques to guy's strengths, you know, what they can do. And so I think he does that really well.
0: So in his approach, so he really cares, you can tell. What's his coaching style like? Because, I mean, it's one thing to say that, yeah, you really connect with them personally, but some guys, you know, man, you know, the style of coaching doesn't really resonate, but that doesn't seem to be a thing with him. What's his coaching style?
1: He's demanding. I'll say that 100%. He's demanding, and he gets fiery for sure, but I think that's good because, you know, I saw in the spring ball, he's able to get the most out of guys. You know what I mean? He's on the field, you know, behind the offensive line, he's playing, he's running around, you know, he's got ears and eyes everywhere. And so I'd say, you know, he's just demanding, you know, he's going to get everything out of you. If you're walking after a rep, he's going to get on you about it. He lets nothing slide.
0: I hear that. So we'll get into talking about how it feels how much different it is schematically. But culturally, just the style of play seems very similar, Andrew, to what you guys are doing. You're going to smash people. Mm-hmm. That's what it feels like anyway. You tell me.
1: Nah, it definitely is, you know. I think this place was built off of running the ball, you know, lining up with your five best linemen and, like you said, you know, going through people. And so I think it's going to be more of the same this year.
0: So as you've gotten a chance to get a feel for the offense, we don't have to give away trade secrets, but what would you say the biggest differences are schematically from what you were doing to what you're doing now?
1: I say it's just going to be opened up a lot more. You know what I mean? Playing a certain guy's strengths, you know, not being scared of, you know, revealing too much or, you know, being conservative, but we're just letting it loose. And like I said, playing a guy's strength, that's the biggest thing.
0: Yeah, and so, you know, I look at you, and it looks like you're... So where are you physically compared to where you were last year? Are you same weight? Are you bigger? Are you stronger? Like, compare yourself to last year.
1: I'm definitely a lot stronger, you know. I was pretty heavy, you know, at the end of fall camp last year, and so I slimmed down a little bit. But, I think the biggest thing for me is I've gotten a lot stronger. And that's a credit to the new strength staff we've had. They've done a great job.
0: Yeah, so let's quantify that, because we've heard every guy come in that had been here say, I've gotten so much, like, the change is immense.
1: Yeah.
0: The difference. Maybe the biggest difference was Eno saying he's added 150 pounds to what he can lift, which is, that's unbelievable.
1: Yeah.
0: In what, 5 or 6 months? So can you quantify how much stronger you are?
1: Man, I think the biggest thing with this new strength test is that we test a lot, you know, and so we're going heavy, you know, 80-90% of our maxes a lot, and so I've definitely gotten stronger. I mean, even coming off the injury, I think last year my max squat was probably like 450 or something like that, and I'm able to do that for reps now. You know what I mean? Even come off the injury, and so I've gotten a lot stronger everywhere, but they've done a great job with us so far.
0: Yeah. So it was your max last year, and you're repping 450 now.
1: Yeah.
0: Yeah, that's night and day. And so is that a product of, like you said, you're doing 80-90% max all the time?
1: Nah, I mean, they're doing a good job of taking care of us, you know, and making sure that our bodies feel fresh. But at the end of the day, I think they're really pushing us, you know what I mean, and just making sure that we're not just

0: building stuff to do it. Mm-hmm. You know what I mean? But instead, there's, you know, a plan behind everything we do. And it's hard. You know, it's been a grind. But I feel like you said, all the guys said it, we've gotten stronger. And so it's been good.
1: So, but then it sounds like they haven't. Yeah, you're stronger, but you aren't stiffer. There's a whole lot of flexibility and conditioning work as well. As a matter of fact, you know, guys like this is... You know, that's harder to a lot of guys than the lifts and all the conditioning. Is it that way for you?
0: No, it is. Most definitely, yeah. I mean, it's after lift, we're going in conditioning, you know what I mean? We got a whole lot of stuff. And so they've done a good job with us. But, yeah, the conditioning has been a lot.
1: Yeah, so, you know, the strength staff, you have a feel for and how intense and demanding they are. Coach Harding got a feel for that. Coach Witt, man. Give me your take on what his imprint on the program, what he's sort of instilled in you guys already who haven't been coached by him, like the Utah guys coming over have been.
0: Yeah, thing about Coach Witt for me was the first time that we met him is at the bowl game, and he took his time to sit down with every single guy on the team and, you know, get to know them, ask them about what needed to be changed in the program, you know, what he was going to bring and how he was going to take care of us. And so I think that just speaks to the type of guy that he is. And since, you know, I've been with him and see what he's done, you know, over the past 6 months, I mean, he's instilled accountability, leadership in the program. I mean, everything that you would expect Michigan football to be representing and stand for. And so I love him. He's been great.
1: Yeah, man. And again, coming and bringing that same mentality that Michigan is accustomed to playing with, that led Michigan to a championship. You know, he has that kind of mentality that he's coming to the table with.
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0: 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Sam Webb, Andrew Babalola, right now here on the Michigan Insider on the Big 1050 WTKA.
1: And so, Andrew, you get through spring ball. At what point did you start getting some contact in again?
2: Yeah, it was after our May break. Mm-hmm. So we're off the entire month of May. And then, it was really just the offensive line, some of the leaders in that group, coming out and, just getting sets and starting off simple like that. And so we just be able to move again, be able to punt, get my hand on guys. And so that was really a turnover for me.
1: You know, it's hard to say, I understand with this question, but I wonder if you can already tell, other than strength, are there areas that you feel like, man, I'm better at this, even though you didn't play, there are areas of your game that you feel like are better than last year when you got injured?
2: Yeah, I'd say just my overall body control and how I'm able to feel and move out there. You know what I mean? I feel like last year, I ballooned up in weight pretty easily at the end of fall camp, and I think I've done a really good job over the past year of toning down. The strength staff has been a huge help in that, and just being able to become more flexible, become more naturally fluid out there. And so I'd say just my overall body control and how I feel, it's gotten a lot better.
1: Yeah, man. And so it sets you up for what is going to be, I think, a fantastic competition. You got guys with experience with college football. I know you got to get experience in the scheme, but experience in college football, physically mature. You guys have been through some things. Yeah. So that grizzles you and makes you just more mature with dealing with adversity, right? I'm excited to watch what the competition is going to be like. I mean, you being in it, just give me an idea of the competitive landscape along the offensive line. It feels a lot different now.
2: Yeah, it definitely is, everybody, there's competition across the board, at different spots, guys trying to compete for jobs, and so I'm excited just to be able to get into fall camp and, just know, when you start off and, you're in spiders and helmets, you can tell, okay, it's about to get real, Then having those long grinding days when, you got two-hour practices, I'm excited for it.
1: So I'm gonna mark it down, my belief in my guy here. Last year, I said to people, Blake Frazier is going to be a starter, all right? People, they laughed. They said, nah, he's too light. He'll never be he won't start this year. Not that he'll never be, he won't start this year. Blake Frazier wound up being a starter. Andrew Babalola is going to start it somewhere. This is me saying it, not you. Now, again, this is a highly competitive position. I mean, your best five could look real different, right? And so I guess my question to you would be, are you one of those guys that cross trains? Do you just stay at just one spot and just train at that spot? How does that look for you in terms of positional versatility versus, hey, just getting entrenched in one spot and grinding with that?
2: Yeah, Coach Harding, he always puts a big emphasis on positional versatility. I feel like last year we were all very much in one spot, like everybody was. And so a lot of the guys have been cross training, this year. And so I'm just ready for fall camp to roll around, seeing, where I excel at and trying to win the job there.
1: So it's not just left side, right side? It's you work out on both sides?
2: I'm a left right now mainly, but during fall camp, anything can happen. Coach Harden's made that a clear emphasis, so we'll
1: see. Okay. All right. Yeah, man. That's going to be really super intense. Can't wait to see how it breaks down. And like you said, a lot of it is going to be something. You are going to run the football.
2: Yes, sir.
1: Right, and it feels like, now you tell me from being a lineman, it feels like that running back room is good as Justice was. It feels like you guys aren't going to have any drop-off back there. I'm curious how you feel being around it.
2: I feel the same way. I think obviously everybody's seen what Jordan's able to do and what he did last year. And so, he's going to be the guy. I'm excited for the guy he's going to have. But then as well, Savion, he's special. He's special. He's as good as they come. And so I'm excited for that room. Even guys like Bryson Cusdall, he can go. And so
1: yeah, he can.
2: That whole running back room is special. And so I'm excited for what those guys are going to do this year.
1: Yeah, you mentioned Bryson, who could have gone someplace else and probably started and decided to come back to Michigan. 100%. That says a lot. And it speaks to the depth of that running back room right now. But, it is also the case with the kind of receiving core that you have, Bryce having a year under his belt, stands the reason that you'll throw the ball some more as well. So I'm curious if you have a view of that. If you feel like, yeah, I think we're going to be, nah, I don't want you giving away any trade secrets, but you feel like that's going to be a bigger part of the offense this year?
2: I think it definitely will. I think I'm playing Tarik Thompson a lot. I mean, I think we're loaded at receiver. We got guys all over the field everywhere that can make plays. And so I think that's definitely going to be a major part of the offense this year.
1: So give me an idea. So you came in with Bryce, right? You guys were the big, like the highest rated guys at both positions ever in the history of the program. Watching him over the course of last season and battled through his freshman year up to now, what are the biggest differences you see in him?
2: I think the fact that, you know, Bryce has always been a guy that he's super bought into the program, you know, and the thing about Bryce is that he makes guys better, you know, and so I think the fact that, you know, the staff that Coach Witt brought in, you know, it's helped him even more just being able to elevate the guys around him and the scheme playing to his strengths. And so he's going to have a huge year, and I can't wait to see it.
1: Yeah, man. You know, he's going to have a more seasoned offensive line in front of him. He's going to get better protection, still going to be able to run the football well. That all bodes well for his improvement. Let's talk about the line's improvement. Just by virtue of your return, by virtue of experience, it feels on paper, Andrew, you know, so this is my comparison, going from 20 to 21. There's a lot of the same guys with maybe a change or two here, but that group went from being like mid to being Joe Moore Award.
2: Yep.
1: And if I feel like I see a lot of the same of the earmarks with you guys, I'm curious if you see the same thing.
2: I definitely do. You know, it's funny, something that our interim Coach Biff Posey said, you know, before that last bowl game against Texas was literally the exact same thing. You know, people talking about the old line from 2020 to 2021 and how, you know, stuff was shaky, you know, a lot of the same guys coming back, but people didn't know what was going to happen. And then, like you said, those guys came on and wanted to go more. And so I think, you know, like you said, just by virtue of experience, you know, guys coming back, you know, the coaching that we have now, you know, the culture that's been instilled in the room, I think it's going to be a good year for us.
1: Yeah, man. So I, you know, again, I see huge things on the horizon for you, but I want your perspective in the room. I'm expecting that everyone has improved, but who's kind of jumped out at you like, man, that dude is really taking a leap, whether it's physically, you know, in terms of you know, how well they performed, or both. Like, what do you see? Like, who kind of jumps out at you?
2: I think everybody does. You know, one guy that all sat out is another guy from KC, Andrew Sprague. I mean, I think he got a chance to really do it this year. You know, he's a beast. He did it last year, but I mean, really everybody in the room has improved a whole lot.
1: So, what's the biggest improvement in Sprague you see?
2: I mean, the thing about Sprague is that he just does stuff so well because he's so big, you know what I mean? And as well, he's so technically savvy and he's able to, you know, get on guys and just clamp up. But I think, you know, watching him, you know, just the one-on-ones, for example, I mean, just the body control that he has, you know, strike placement, hands, because he's a guy that works hard. I mean, he's always asking Coach Harding, you know, for extra reps and work, you know, after every single practice. And so I think he's going to have a huge year.
1: So we had, I think it was Trey Pierce, veteran guy, seen a lot, been on the field a lot now. And he said, I think Jake Wanera is one of the best interior offensive linemen in the country.
2: Yep.
1: Period. Right? That's lofty praise. What do you see in Jake that would make one of the guys he competes with say that?
2: Man, I think the first thing about Jake is that he's super smart. Like, he's able to mentally see everything on the field even before it happens. And so I think that plays into his strength. But as well, you know, I've seen, because he was a guy that, you know, last year when we were in fall camp, you know, he was competing for one of those guard roles. And now, you know, he's the established starting center. And so I think, you know, I agree with Trey wholeheartedly. He's going to have a huge year. And, he had a really good camp, you know, had a really good summer, and so I'm excited for him too.
0: More with Andrew Babalola. We'll have the conclusion of this 101 conversation behind the uniform. Sam Webb with Andrew Babalola on the other side of the break here on the Michigan Insider on the Big 1050 WTKA, online at thebig1050.com.
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1: So when it comes to the responsibility, I mean, you know, different coaches handle it different ways, and a lot of it varies with the experience of the quarterback who's making the line checks and shifting protections. But if you got a great center, he can handle a lot of that. How does that work for you guys?
2: Yeah, it's the same way. I mean, we all have the free will to, you know, make calls, look what we see. But Jake's, you know, the bell cow of it. You know what I mean? He's the one who gets up there, you know, sets the protection, makes the calls. And so it's just, it makes it all a lot easier on us when you have a guy who's that smart and is able to, like I said before, see everything before it happens.
1: Mm-hmm. Yeah, so love hearing what you say about your fellow linemen. But what about the guys you face? Who's jumped out to you on the defensive line as a man making big strides?
2: I think really that whole edge group, you know, the interior D-line, I think, you know, Eno and Trey are going to have huge years. But I think that whole edge group, I mean, Dom Nichols, I think he's going to have a great year. He had a really good spring ball. Nate Marshall, you know, Lugar Pai.
1: So you think Nate is ready to bust out?
2: I think so. I mean, that's my guy. I think so. But that whole edge group, I think they're going to sock a lot of people this year.
1: Yeah, man. It'll be interesting to see because, you know, the legacy, as much as we talk about a couple Joe Moore awards, man, Michigan has become D-line U. With the kind of linemen that they produce. So there's, you know, that could be seen as pressure or a challenge. And these dudes, like, you talk to them, and they're like, to a man, they're saying, and it's not just the returning guys that are going to surprise people. They're like, they feel like they got some young guys that are really ready to compete and contribute. I'm curious if you've seen the same in that regard.
2: I definitely do. You know, I think Coach Powell and Coach Black, the two D-line coaches, they're doing a great job with both those rooms. And we got a lot of really talented guys. You know, Carter's one that you mentioned earlier. Mm-hmm. You know, Tariq Boney. I mean, we got a lot of talent in that edge room, a lot of young talent. And so I'm excited for those guys.
1: Yeah, man. So, you know, it sets up for a lot of exciting competition. So take me through your routine now that you're back. Mm-hmm. You know, so does that mean that rehab is totally over and it's all just skill stuff, position work? Is that where you are now?
2: Pretty much. I still make sure to, you know, get to the facility at least an hour and a half before we do any kind of activity, just, you know, to get an activation warm up, making sure I'm feeling good, hitting the tubs. But, you know, after I do that, it's like it's been the whole summer, just completely be with the team.
1: Mm-hmm. Yeah, so who do you think this is, you know, looking for you to call your shot a little bit. Who are some guys that you think might surprise people? And I'll give you a little cheat sheet. No, I won't, because I don't want to put names in your head based on what other guys have said. Who, based on people maybe not knowing who they are or not knowing their backgrounds, who do you think might surprise some people this year?
2: If I had to go two guys, I'd probably go Dom Nichols and J.J. Buchanan. Mm-hmm. Those two.
1: So why Dom?
2: Man, I think Dom's been able to sit behind some really good edge rushers the past couple of years. You know, guys like Josiah Stewart, Derek Moore, Jason. And I think that, you know, he had a really good spring ball and that he's got all the tools, everything that he needs to be great. And so I think he's going to blow up this year.
1: And then J.J. Buchanan, who was just in. We just had him in. Yeah. You can feel that dude's presence. But mm-hmm. What about him?
2: Man, I think, I mean, you saw it when he was at Utah last year, but just, I mean, when he's on the field, you know it. You know what I mean? Just the catches that he's able to make, you know, the plays that he's able to generate. You know, I saw it all throughout spring ball and I was watching film, and so I'm excited for him.
1: So two guys that have been mentioned by other players, and I just want your thoughts on them. Benny Patterson has gotten votes.
2: Yeah.
1: So what about him? What do you think about Benny Patterson?
2: Nah, BP is a dog. I mean, he is built exactly how you want an edge rusher to be built. You know what I mean? Strong, powerful. And so I think he's going to probably be that's a good pick, too.
1: And so then another guy that J.J. mentioned, he was like, man, I had never seen this dude he had been here and I'd never seen him. But now when I look at him, like, that guy's going to be a player. He talked about Nate Staley. He feels like, hey, you watch out. He's going to be a really good player for us this year. Yeah. I'm curious if you've seen the same thing.
2: Yeah, I think Nate's going to be really good, too. It's funny. I've gotten a chance to know him a little bit off the field just because we've done a couple internships together. But he's looked really good during the summer. And so I think also he's going to have a big year.
1: All right. So what does the rest of the offseason look like for you, Andrew? Kind of build up to fall camp. I mean, do they start you out day one in fall camp, full go all the way, or is that something that you build up to early in camp?
2: We don't see. You know, just finishing workouts right now, you know, get a couple of days off and then, you know, report to the hotel for camp. And so, you know, I expect to be full go right when camp starts, but at the end of the day, we just got to see what happens. But I expect to be able to go out there and be ready to go.
1: Yeah, man, and I want to finish on a couple of notes. So you said you're repping 450 squat, and that was your you know, your max last year.
2: When I first came in here.
1: Yeah, so any other metrics that you've seen climb here over the past 5 or 6 months based on your work in this strength and conditioning program?
2: This might sound a little cliche, but I'd say just how easy I would have moved the weight, you know what I mean, and keep up with a lot of the older guys, you know, who it feel like when I first got here, okay, you know, the offense or, you know, the O-line lives together, but, you know, you have like a young guy group and then you have an older guy group, but I feel like now I'm able to, you know, keep up, be able to do the same weights and not have a problem with it, and so I think just overall functional strength I've gotten a lot stronger.
1: Yeah, so, and then I want to close with you doing, I love hearing guys shout out to people who help them, because you kind of talked a little bit about it earlier. You know, you had some real adversity last year. And you're getting back to being you, Coach Harding and his impact on you, but who are the people that have really been central in helping you be you, whether it be this past year coming back from injury, and it's over the course of your development, who are those, who are your circle, who are the people that have helped Andrew Babalola be Andrew Babalola?
2: Yeah, gotta start with my family first and foremost, you know, my mom, my dad, my brother, you know, they were huge. I mean, they came up a bunch of times right when I got hurt. You know, my mom, she stayed with me, you know, 2 weeks after I had surgery, you know, just in a hotel, you know, topping it up, you know, getting to spend time with her. And so my family was a huge support in that. And then he's not here anymore, unfortunately, but our assistant O-line coach Juan Castillo, he helped me a whole lot when I first got hurt, you know. He even still, when I was on crutches, you know, watched film with me, you know, just be able to go in his office, you know, and talk ball. And so, you know, I miss him. He's at Syracuse now, but he was a huge help to me as well, just keep my mind mentally sharp and just instill me in the fact that, you know, it's a little roadblock, but I'm going to get through it and I'm going to be back.
1: Yeah, man. I'm calling the shot. It's not even a big shot to call. I mean, I think a lot of people believe in what Andrew Babalola is going to be like right now. I think you're going to be right back to being who you were, and that makes the offensive line one of the most exciting positions to watch, not only in fall camp, but throughout the season. If you had to share some goals, the ones that you feel comfortable sharing, what would those be?
2: Yeah, start. Start. That's my main goal. And then for a team, you know, it's really three big ones. It's, you know, beat Ohio State, win the Big Ten championship, and then win a natty.
1: Hey, man. Gotta have those ones that are at the top of the heap. And here's the thing. The first one, all of them are in reach, but that first one, I think, is definitely in reach. So ride with me, people. Andrew Babalola, I'm calling the shot. I think he's going to be one of the five you see out there consistently at some point this season, man. So proud of you. So happy for you that you're back.
2: Thank you.
1: Looking forward to seeing you grind on that field, finishing people again, man. So thanks a lot for joining us again, and good luck this season.
2: Thank you, Sam. I appreciate it.
0: Andrew Babalola, an elite talent, and is now going to be on the football field for the Maize and Blue. After that year off last year, it was definitely a trying year for him, but he's ready to get out there and smash some people in some other uniforms and open some holes and keep that quarterback clean. Andrew Babalola. behind the uniform. The Michigan Insider continues on the other side of the break here on the Big 1050 WTKA, online at thebig1050.com.
3: Cook and White Heating and Cooling Newsroom, I'm Renee Vitale. President Trump's administration yesterday unveiled a sweeping new round of sanctions aimed at further isolating Iran's economy, with Treasury Secretary Scott Bessent describing the move as an economic D-Day targeting Tehran's global financial networks. The sanctions focus on cutting off revenue sources tied to shipping, oil, crypto, gold, and aviation, and warn the country's continuing business with Iran could face secondary penalties. Officials say Trump is personally calling world leaders to urge them to sever economic ties with Tehran as the conflict nears its six-month mark. Iran's currency has already plunged to a record low ahead of the announcement, and Iranian officials are vowing harsh retaliation. Prosecutors say former Jackson County Sheriff's Deputy 26-year-old Tyler Strausser, who was fired from the sheriff's office before the charges were filed, was arraigned on two counts of first-degree criminal sexual conduct, including one involving a child younger than 13, along with one count of second-degree criminal sexual conduct. Authorities say the allegations date back to 2017 and came to light during an investigation that began in 23. Strausser is being held on a $250,000 bond, and a preliminary court hearing is scheduled for Friday. First-degree criminal sexual conduct in Michigan is punishable by up to life in prison. Michigan drivers are getting some relief at the pump. AAA says the average price for regular unleaded has dropped 11 cents over the past week to about $4.16 a gallon. Ann Arbor has one of the state's highest averages at about $4.25. That's the latest from the Cook and White newsroom. 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
0: I'm Ira Weintraub with the St. Arbor Sports Update. The Tigers lost to the Tampa Bay Rays 4-1 last night to open their three-game series at Comerica Park. The Tigers, who are on a six-game losing streak, have lost 10 of their last 12 games. This series continues tonight at 6:40 in the D. Tonight's pitching matchup features Detroit's Jackson Jobe against Tampa's Ian Seymour. Coverage starts tonight at 6:15 on the Big 1050 WTKA. The Lions, who are 1-1 in the preseason, will play their last of three exhibition games this Saturday at 1 p.m. in Indianapolis against the Colts. The NFL regular season opens Wednesday, September 9th, when the New England Patriots visit Seattle Seahawks. The Lions will open their regular season on Sunday, September 13th, when they host the New Orleans Saints at 1 o'clock at Ford Field. Fall camp continues for the 16th-ranked Michigan football team, who will play the first game of their season and the Kyle Whittingham era in Ann Arbor in 11 days, when the Wolverines host Western Michigan on Saturday, September 5th, for a 7:30 p.m. kickoff at Michigan Stadium. 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
5: The quarterback competition in Cleveland has finally come to an end. Head coach Todd Monken named Deshaun Watson the starter for the upcoming season, choosing the veteran over rising sophomore Shedeur Sanders following a fiercely contested training camp. While both signal callers showed plenty of flashes, Come on. Deshaun Watson looked bad. Now he's the starter. I'm Drake Toll.
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13: What's up, fellas? 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

0: 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Sam Webb, Mr. Ira Weintraub on the other side. IRA, I get more excited about this team by the day. More excited by the day. Now, you know, you got to temper it. So all of these interviews obviously were done like right before camp. So, you know, you don't get the perspective of in camp. And if a guy is banged up like Babs has been a little, he's been a little banged up, a little nicked up. You don't get that perspective in there. But what I said at the end was, I think at some point this season, I didn't say beginning of the season.
1: You did. I think what I've learned to do over the last couple of weeks, I think has been a really good way to listen to the behind the uniforms, because the timeline is a little bit different. But one, we let everybody know that ahead of time and throughout the course of playing it back. So you know that part. The second part is, not only listening to the guys talk about themselves, when they talk about other guys, and then you listen to the other avails that we have from coaches and players, you can combine what we're hearing in the now from, say, this morning with Chris Bracey and Troy Bowles and J.J. Buchanan and Channing Goodwin. You combine that with what you hear from Andrew Babalola. You put it all together, and you actually get a pretty good picture. You know, over the course of this morning, tomorrow morning, you'll hear from a couple of coaches, and if there's another behind the uniform, you put it all together, and it paints a pretty good picture. But we understand that it is leading up to camp. But I understand your point, which is every day when you're hearing from the guys behind the uniform and you're releasing those episodes, and when we're getting another availability at the facility from players, or today it's going to be coaches, or yesterday Miz and the guys went down to the food tasting event that they had at the stadium for the media. There's something that happens every day. And it's not just that I get one day closer in the countdown, so today is 11. It's not just the number dwindling. There's something that happens just about every day, Sam, that at some point I just kind of stop and I go, whew, football season's right around the corner.
0: Yeah, man. Yeah. Yeah, I'm still bullish on Babs. I still think at some point this season, not the beginning of the season. This is my
1: a little bit of a slowdown with a little slight injury. Yep.
0: Yeah, but I think at some point this season, we see Babs in that starting mix. But I feel like the lineup that we have, and it's not over. I mean, we got they've been talking about a lot about Travis Johnson. We got Travis Johnson on behind the uniform, right? You had Chris Bracey yesterday, who I think is going to be. So here's a prediction for you, Mr. Weintraub. So T.J. Metcalf was a solid to good player for Michigan last year, would you say? Solid to good? He was an impact transfer, but not like, was he like honorable mention all Big Ten or something like that? Can't remember exactly. I definitely think Chris Bracey is going to be better than, and he wasn't bad. So when I say this, I'm just giving sort of a relative comparison. I think Chris Bracey is going to be better than him, more impactful than him. I think he's more athletic. I think he brings, with his athleticism, I think he brings you some Rod Moore-like sort of cerebral presence in either nickel or safety. I think that dude is going to be. And then you compare it with what the players say, Ira. I use that big time. I mean, they were bullish on Chris Bracey. They've been bullish on J.J. Buchanan. This is another one. Like, Mr. Weintraub. Yeah. What hype are you buying? We talked about this a little bit yesterday. And we were talking about it with Nathaniel Staling mostly. But if you talk about the hype that I'm buying, just like I was a fan, purely a fan, Chris Bracey and J.J. Buchanan. Lock, stock, and barrel. I absolutely believe those guys are going to perform at a high level here at the University of Michigan. And Ira, if you just got those two guys alone to be like all conference players, all conference caliber players, that is a hell of a portal haul. And what's impressive about it is those aren't the only guys.
1: And they may not even be the headliners. Like, there's a lot, you know, if you look back at when everything was happening, there's a lot of conversation about Smith Snowden. There's a lot of conversation about John Henry Daly. Like, we can get on the list. Like, there was that Bracey and maybe J.G. Buchanan, because he had pretty good numbers at Utah, but Bracey in particular kind of under the radar because he's coming from Memphis. The guys coming from Utah got a lot more attention because they're obviously coming over with a lot of familiarity with the coaching staff, et cetera. But the new guys that are not familiar to them at all. So a guy like Bracey, definitely under the radar when it comes to the transfer portal hall. But, you know, Sam, you ask what hype are you buying into? I think that this is the week where I'll just buy into all of it. And then next week, I'll probably kind of temper some of my enthusiasm. But I'm just going to allow myself this week. I feel like there's a reason if Dave is bringing out players to speak to us, there's a reason he's bringing them out to speak to us. Right? Yeah. So we heard from Chris Bracey. We know the coaches that talked. I know Witt on Friday talked about Channing coming back from injury. Right? So these are guys, JJ, Chris, Buchanan, Chris Bracey, Troy Bowles, and Channing Goodwin that all have been mentioned a lot in the last week by coaches or players in some aspect, one way or another, but I mentioned a fair amount. And then those are the players that are brought out to us on a Monday. And I'm like, okay. I feel like if those are guys you're asking about, should we be buying into the hype? Well, they came out. I'm going to say sure, because they were brought out for a reason, at least in my mind. You don't bring guys to media avails that are not having good camps, right? Like, that's my impression. I'm reading between the lines here a little bit.
0: Yeah, and he's been in this game.
1: And Dave's been doing it for a long time, so we kind of know how Dave rolls. I mean, some of it is availability, but it's fall camp. Everybody's available right now. During game weeks, I understand guys have class schedule. They can't necessarily make all media avails, so it's not always about that. But generally, your media avails and who's coming is either someone had just coming off a great game, we're not in season yet, or guys that are having a really good camp, which is what happens during this time of year. And so it makes sense that you get a lot of buzz about J.G. Buchanan and he shows up on a Monday. You hear a lot about Chris Bracey, and then they're talking about each other. Right, about how great of a camp all these guys are having as they're talking about each other in this media avail. So that was my takeaway yesterday. I'm buying all the hype this week.
0: Yeah, so it's tough for me to pick JJ because JJ's performance is not just dependent upon JJ.
1: Correct.
0: Right? So, you know, it's a bit of a gamble, but he also has an ability that is not about, it's not as much about who's covering him or, he's a just throw it up guy. And so I think that is going to be a huge assist to Bryce, who, to a man, everyone's saying he's better, Mr. Weintraub. I mean, I'm buying that he's improved. It's a matter of how improved is the question.
1: Well, while you were out, I posed a question a lot to the guys that we had on the show, our regular guests. I posed this question, and so I'll bring it up again, which is, or statement, not really a question as much as my opinion is that this year, the passing offense in particular, the floor of this year is last year's ceiling, give or take, more or less, kind of in the ballpark. And so I'll buy into the hype too. But it starts with the fact that the offensive line has to be really good because the quarterback can't do his thing unless the offensive line does their thing. And that's why on the offensive side of the ball, the offensive line is the most important part. So once you know that the offensive line with a great offensive line coach is doing their thing, it goes from there. So you start with great offensive line, because that actually is where the offense really, the production really starts. Sam obviously is with the production, but we know the offensive line is going to be good. Great coaching, a lot of talent, et cetera. But I stand by my statement that I said to our guests last week when you were out, and I kind of posed it as a question, but in the ballpark anyway, the ceiling of the passing game last year is the floor this year. Ballpark. I'm not saying that exactly, but close enough. Meaning they're going to start the year the passing game last year wasn't very good. So, right. And I'm being nice. I know. So, but if that's your floor, and I feel like that's the floor, it's only going to rise from there. And then there's all these kind of reasons as to why the offensive line should be better. And the offensive line was fine, but the offensive line should be better. The receiving targets, it feels like there's just a lot more of them and they're going to be better. Bryce is older. And if nothing else, he's no longer 18 years old and he's just older and obviously getting better coaching, all the other stuff that goes along with it. But I feel like the ceiling of last year's pass game is this year's floor. And if that's the case, then that's a good starting point because that, again, it's your floor. Now, how far can you take the passing game? That goes with a lot of the factors, but I think that the biggest factor is that the offensive line is going to be really good. The running game is going to be really good. And that's going to allow for the passing game to develop over the course of the season. But if they're starting at the best point of last year, then that's fine for the beginning of the season. It's not a great place to be, but it's a fine place to be at the beginning of the season. And we'll see how quickly they can grow from there.
0: We'll get our true feel. And this is not rocket science. You don't have to be a football fan. No, it's week two.
1: Correct.
0: Against Oklahoma, we'll get a true gauge of how far the offense, and particularly the passing game, has come. And, you know, it's, for me, I believe outright that Bryce is better technically. I am convinced that that is the case, you know, from processing, reading defenses, from a mechanical standpoint. I mean, you got a dedicated person working with you. You got the experience. Even if we were just talking about experience, he would be better. But you add to his experience that he's getting hands-on coaching day in and day out. But to me, I think some of that, maybe more of that, has come by virtue of the coaching change. But I think some of that would have come anyway. And the part that you cannot gauge until you get into a game is how does he handle the fire? Do those things hold up, the technical improvements, do they hold up under pressure? When heat is in his face, you know, are the reads still crisp and right? Is he still delivering the football? His pocket presence, is it better than it was last year? Can he be comfortable being uncomfortable? Which, you know, you don't necessarily expect for that to be the case as a freshman, right? I mean, for all the comparisons that we might make to JJ, Jim McCarthy, JJ didn't have, he had pressure as a freshman. He didn't have Bryce pressure as a freshman. He didn't have to be the guy. So who's to say? I mean, maybe it would have been like JJ, you know, stepping out first year in the pros, which you saw what that's like when you throw a rookie in the mix, have all the talent in the world, and it can be, they can swim. Most of them do. So now you add to it experience, you add to it the technical hands-on coaching, and then you add to it weapons, Ira, weapons. So, yeah, Andrew Marsh is back. He's a year better. But J.J. Buchanan is a dude. And then all these guys keep talking about Travis Johnson. They keep talking about Celesi Moa. Like, I feel like you can't just be, to your point, it can't just be all smoke and, you know, sunshine and rainbows. It can't just be, oh, they're super excited about, yeah, this young talent. They got to be seeing something on a consistent basis for them to shout those guys out, even in advance of some of the other guys. Like, I hear more about Travis Johnson than I hear about some of the other guys in the receiver room.
1: Yeah, I don't think that there's like a note card that they grab on their way to the media avail that, you know, these are the guys you got to mention. Like, they're asked a question, they answer it. And coaches and players, like, every single person mentions, certain guys are mentioned by everybody. And those are the ones that obviously, and Travis Johnson is one of them, right? There are guys that are mentioned by, like, Savion Hyder gets mentioned by everybody. That's why Whittingham says, we've talked about him ad nauseum for 8 months, right? Like, how about other guys? Kind of like he was asked about guys that are stepping up and that might, you know, show up. He's like, we don't talk about him anymore because we've already talked about him for a lot. But the guys that keep getting mentioned, there's a reason why they keep getting mentioned. And it's, we're not at practice every day. The only people that are actually at practice every day.

0: There are those who you find that that's well placed with, like Clink. Like Clink's, he was like, he's like Coach Witt, and how he, in his way of what you see is what you, he's going to tell you exactly how it is. This dude can ball, this dude can't. And he was like, Mikey Samuels was going to be an upgrade over Dax. And I was like, man, they, you sound like a fan. Ira, it's one of the best calls in Michigan football history from a coach. I was like, there's no way that's possible. Clink, a dude that isn't as fit. So Mikey isn't the athlete. He's a great athlete, but he's not the athlete that Dax Hill was. But he was the better player. And Dax Hill was a really good player. And he's like, nah, this is different. I feel like Kyle Whittingham is that way. Now, Sharon could be more of a fan with like some of his calls, with some of the players that he would talk of. Some of them were well placed. Some of them were like, I don't know. Oh, that didn't really hold up. Might look good in practice, but doesn't necessarily translate to games. So you kind of get a feel for where guys are. And Ira, Kyle Whittingham has been a head coach for 20 years, 20 plus years. Dude, I don't think he blows smoke. I don't think he blows smoke. We got to get to a break. Be back on the other side here on the Michigan Insider on the Big 1050 WTK, online at big1050.com.
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0: 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You guys obviously heard from J.J. Buchanan this morning. And look, shout out to the all the behind the uniform guys, but shout out to the recommendations, right? So Chris Bracey was a guy I didn't know, and a guy who was like, you got to get this dude in the lineup. You got to get him in the line. Like, he's going ball for us. And you just heard, people heard J.J. Buchanan this morning say, man, Chris Bracey has been really impressive all fall camp. He was really impressive all spring ball, Ira. And if we played his behind the uniform, the dude, you wonder how the magnitude of Michigan is going to affect a guy coming from like a Memphis, right? Is that going to be a thing?
1: It's the same thing we talked about yesterday, Sam. That's why you play Western first. And I know, right. I know it does feel different when you're playing Oklahoma. The game is bigger, but the part that is just uncontrollable. First time you ever walked into Michigan Stadium when you came in the tunnel. Were you prepared to like have your knees go a little weak? Right, and we're not even playing in the game. So, and I've talked about this a lot. I don't care if you're the new coaches, if you're the new players. I don't care if you're a fifth year guy playing as a transfer or if you're a freshman. Everybody going through it the first time, they've had scrimmages in the stadium. They've come down that tunnel. I don't care. Your body has no control. Like, you have no control over how your body is going to react. So play Western in your first game so that you have a little bit of time at the beginning of that game if it takes some time for guys to calm down. And Sam, how many stories have you heard from players, former players, that tell you, man, the first time I came down and run down the tunnel, my head hit the banner and I fell down. Or the guy in front of me did that. Or like, things happen because the adrenaline and in the moment, you have no control over it. The body takes over. And so that's why Michigan no longer, and most teams no longer, schedule a really tough opponent in game one, because they need that first game for everybody to acclimate for all different kind of
0: coaches,
1: reasons.
0: The coaches.
1: And that's saying, the coaches, too. We know some of these coaches have been to Michigan Stadium before. It's a lot different coming down when they're cheering for you and you're touching the banner than when you're running down and staying on the short sideline. Like, there are
0: the one guy that I'll say, nah, he won't be. Like, Kyle Whittingham, like, it's going to be same old.
1: Yeah, he'll take it a shot. But Sam, I'm telling you, even a guy like Kyle Whittingham, I'm not saying that you feel it, but you run through, you come out, you stop, and you look around. Like, everybody has that moment. It's the first time, because this time they're cheering for you. And I'm not saying that you're overwhelmed or you're taken aback by it. I'm just saying that, because your point is about Chris Bracey and all the players that are going through the first time. You don't know how their adrenaline's going to impact them at all, right? They don't know. They can think that they know. They can prepare as much as they can prepare, but then the moment actually happens. So you get out there, you run, touch the banner, you do all the pregame stuff, you're hyped up, and then you go out, you get hit, or you hit somebody, depending on, I guess, if you're offense or defense and what position you play, and then it probably squares back to normal. You don't go through that nearly the same for the Oklahoma game. And so, to your point, you know, a lot of the things that we're going to learn about this team, we really will learn against Oklahoma. They get all the stuff that they need to get out of the way in the first game, including guys, the coaches that are doing it for the first time. It's a moment. Damn, it's 110,000 people screaming for you. It's a moment. Like, I get the chills when I walk in every game, every single game. And I'm just walking into the stands or in the press box or whatever. Every time. Band comes out, I'm watching every time. That's not because I'm not prepared for it. It's just because that's what the body does. You have no control over that.
0: Mm-hmm.
1: And so let him get through that. But these guys are alphas and they are elite athletes. So they get through the uncontrollable part very quickly.
0: Mm-hmm.
1: But like, I give the example. I'm still not super comfortable in unfamiliar settings in public speaking. I can do it. I can work through it. I have a lot of things that I have done to train myself and to work through to get through those uncomfortable situations. But it doesn't mean that I'm not shaking when I'm holding my paper.
0: Uh-huh.
1: Right? Like, I can't control the shakes, but I can control my performance through the shakes.
0: Mm-hmm.
1: I've spoken in front of people, 1,000 people, whatever, many times. Body still shakes. It happened at the wedding. Like, it happened at Paige and Andrew's wedding. I've talked about it. It happened at the wedding. I'm in front of most of the people in the room I know. Body is, it's uncontrollable what the body does. It's how you work through it. And so most of these guys will work through it very easily because they are alphas at what they do.
0: Yeah. Yeah. It's how quickly do you, can you, because you've gotten to the point where you can get through the shakes quick, like you can.
1: I have to work through them. I might have them all the way through the speech, but I can get through the speech. Yeah.
0: Yeah. So to your point, I think, you know, there'll be those that the butterflies moment for he's human for Chris Racy, but I think he's, because what struck me.
1: First play. That's all it takes. One play.
0: Yeah. I said, man, how quickly how long did it take you to kind of be like, ooh, this is Michigan? He said, man, I never felt that. And I don't think he was boasting, because his play on the practice field backed it up. But even with that, Ira, and even with it carrying over to fall camp, I'm with you. Like, it's still, we've been doing this too long. It's gonna have some effect. It's just a matter of how quickly does he work through it and get to playing like they said he's played since he stepped foot on the field here.
1: And he's an older guy.
0: Players and coaches. Yeah. Again, it's been unanimous. Players and coaches said, this dude is a baller.
1: So he's an older guy. Now, he's not, here's another really bad analogy. But, and I went through this, I know other people went through this. If you go back to school, like, so you say you started school, and then you, for whatever reason, you stop school. And then however many years later, you go back to school and you sit in the classroom. For most of us, you're like, wow, this is so much easier than it was the last time, because you're older. Now, he's a lot closer to, but think about being, like, he's probably in his mind, he's thinking about being in a new environment. And when he was in a new environment, like as a freshman, it's a lot different. He's older, he's more mature. And so, yeah, he could, my expectation is that it's, especially for a guy like him, and I'm not saying that it won't, that Savion Hyder isn't an alpha, but he's younger, right? He hasn't been through that scenario in any environment. And I'm not saying that at Memphis or somewhere else is the same as the Big House. It's 110,000 people. Like, it's very few people can say that they've done that for their first game. But still, I think as an older guy, I think it's easier to go through that experience and get through it quicker. And again, I'm not saying it's going to be hard for Savion Hyder. They're going to put him on the field. He's going to get a carry. He's going to knock somebody over. And he's going to be like, yeah, let's roll. Like, these guys are all going to snap into it really quickly. Like, they're alphas. Mm-hmm. Like, I wish I could snap into something like that quickly, like, and get over whatever my body is doing that quickly. Because sometimes I don't ever. Like, it's funny.
0: Here's another thing that makes me sort of bullish. Look, it's not like he's doing it against unproven guys, Chris Bracy. Like, Andrew Marsh, J.J. Buchanan, at least in a practice setting, Bryce has been really comfortable, has looked better. So you aren't going against, like, this freshman dude. And then the other thing, like this defense. So Jay Hill's defense, one aspect of it, hearing the description, reminds me of, like, you know, 21 through 23, or really 22 and 23, especially with the back end focus. So what do I mean? I remember talking to Vance about this. When Jesse Minter became the DC, it took Vance two games, because Vance was not familiar with Jesse Minter. This is always one of the most fascinating things about dealing with coaches. What they see, you know, what through a coaching lens is recognized that the layperson doesn't recognize. And so for Vance, he watched two games, Jesse Minter as a DC, and he said, hey, Sam, this DC is a back end guy, isn't he? He's a DB coach, isn't he? How did you know that? He said, I can see by the way he calls the defense, the back end focus, you know, the disguises, the, you know, the where the risks are in the defense. I can see that this is a back end guy. And so you saw the coverage variations become more complex. And that wasn't just a Minter thing. Like, that staff was cold, because we talked a lot about Doug Mallory and the role that he played just from a coverage plan standpoint. And so I think it might have been Rod who told me, and he said, man, we had 20 coverage variations in the national championship game. Ira, that's some pro stuff, right? Like, you got to have a pro defense. And so they weren't just relying on the front to get home to do to do what they did. They legitimately had a top 10 quarterback flummoxed, confused, and not just because he was under fire. Because there was one time where Rod said, hey, man, I was confused. You remember the bust where, what's my man, the quarterback's name with the Falcons that was at Washington? God, it'll come to me. Come on, man. The first round pick, Ira.
1: Penix.
0: Yeah, Michael Penix. You remember he had, he had his number one receiver, the Bears guy, running wide open down the field on a double, and it was a total bust. They were supposed to be in cover two, and I think it was three deep, and I can't remember what coverage Rod thought it was, but anyway, he wasn't deep as the deepest on that play. He went deep as whatever it was. He wasn't where he was supposed to be. And I think Penix saw it late. He saw it late and completely overthrew him. That was a combination of coverage recognition and the pressure getting to him. It was a combination of the two. But that was one of the times where the only time in that game where he said, man, the coverage variation even had me a little confused. He said, man, you got to cut me some slack. We had a lot on the plate in that game, and it really, really came home to roost for Washington in that contest where you had a confused quarterback that otherwise had played brilliantly all season long. This defense this is not a what you see, what you get kind of coverage plan. Like, they're going to confuse teams. They have a combination of talent and experience that should allow Jay Hill to be very, very versatile with how he calls the defense. Whether it hasn't been here, but it's been around the country. Chris Bracey's played a lot of football. Smith Snowden has played a lot of football. Zeke Berry and Jahir Hill have played a lot of football. And so it's why... Before we got, so back in the winter, we were talking about, hey, what aspect of the defense is going to lead? At that time, I picked the secondary, like, unequivocally. Like, it's not going to even be close. Now, I think it's a little bit more of a debate. I mean, this front could be the anchor of the defense. They could really be havoc wreakers up front. You know, a guy we didn't mention yesterday, I know I'm jumping around, but things are just flying in my head. A guy in all of that edge talk we didn't even talk about is a guy that the players have been talking up. Like, he's just been freakishly good at times. And that's Benny Patterson. I didn't even mention it. Did you mention Benny Patterson yesterday when we were talking about edges? I can't recall.
1: I mean, he's on the list, but it's not a guy. Yeah, because I know he's starting to get a lot of buzz in camp, too. He is another guy that. Fact is that there are. I think I just ran out of time. I mentioned like 45 or 50 edge guys, and that's just how deep the position seems to be.
0: Yeah, and so one of those guys, a couple of those guys got to be. They, like, you got options. If this dude isn't living up to the hype, I can go to the next guy, try him. Like, they have an abundance of options. We have to wait to see if they're riches, but options that seem like really good options, they have those there. There's a chance that that group could lead the defense. But if you were banking on something, if you had to, like, I got to make a pick, like, what is going to be the aspect of the defense that anchors the unit, it would be the secondary. Like, if you had to pick one today. Don't know if it'll turn out that way when the season rolls around, because the front could be really good. But I know you're going to have multiple all Big Ten performers in the secondary, barring injury. Like, Jahir Hill already was that. Zeke Berry already was that. And you should expect for them to be better this year. Now you add to it a Smith Snowden, who I was talking to one of the guys. I said, man, Smith Snowden might be the... sounds like he's the fastest guy on the team. And it's, I think it's Shamari. Shamari Earls is another one that they've talked up, like, he's taking a step. take.
1: Yeah, and Sam, that's a guy that we've talked about when it comes to, as we go to break, they're, you know, at that position, he seems to have almost solidified being in the top four at this stage.
0: Oh, yeah, yeah.
1: Right? So, you want to know about buying hype, right? You keep asking about buying hype. Like, I buy the hype that Michigan is four deep at corner. Like very talented, four deep at corner. Like, I buy the hype that Michigan has, like, 1,000 edges that they should be comfortable putting in the game in a rotation. Like, some of those things I buy. Like, you keep asking the question, what are you buying? Yes, I'm buying that. Those two things on the defensive side of the ball, for sure.
0: Yeah. So with Shamari, I know we got to get to a break. It's been all about, just look, Ira, I didn't come to Michigan this, you know, maturity beyond my age. Most freshmen act like freshmen. Just in general. You go to a college, most freshmen act like freshmen. Football is no different. It's the same. Most freshmen don't act like Rod Moore. Most freshmen don't act like Will Johnson. That is the exception. I was talking to Will's dad this weekend, right? And he has a young cousin coming up, and they were talking about, yeah, he's gonna be like Will. And I was like, physically, we can see some similarity, but it wasn't just physical with Will. We know that, right? Like, it's, you know, there's a whole lot upstairs that was maturity beyond his years. And so I raised that when talking about Shamari. Shamari Earls is the most talented guy physically in that secondary. He's one of the top four or five in talent on the team as far as physical talent. He is an outstanding athlete. Outstanding. And he's 6'2". Like, he's freakishly long. He's a 10-600-meter guy. He can jump out the gym. That doesn't mean you're going to play well. Right? And so part of that is the maturity of preparation, the maturity of, you know, how you handle, like, a game day. You remember how you got hurt last year, Ira, at the end? Do you remember? Doing a backflip in pregame and got hurt and did a backflip again and hurt it worse. That's just a maturity thing. That's just a maturity thing. So those are the kinds of things that maybe, you know, with experience, you just get past, get over, and you get through. And if it all comes together, man, oh, man. Man, oh, man. Anyway, all right, I'm getting excited. You're getting excited. And I'm blowing past the break. And we got to get to a break because we got the Towny Top 3 coming up. We'll get to it on the other side here on the Michigan Insider on the Big 1050 WTKA online, the big1050.com.
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0: either in the sky.
1: They're so pretty.
0: We're talking to Kunta Kinte, Jordy LaForge. What else? Who else was LeVar Burton? Did he play anyone else famous?
1: He played himself in TV shows, too. Yeah. I guess that would count.
0: Yeah. Yeah. I wonder how people, when people see LeVar Burton now, who do they recognize him more as? LeVar, Kunta, Jordy LaForge, or the Reading Rainbow guy? Which gets us, what do you think, Rich Reddy? If you saw LeVar Burton today.
2: For me, he was Jordy LaForge. I think I've seen of all of that more episodes of Star Trek The Next Generation than all the rest of the stuff. So when I see him, I would say, you can see. That would be my first thing I would yell to LeVar Burton would be, whoa, you don't have to wear the hair clip over your eyes.
0: So did he see, was that infrared he saw it? Like, what did he see it?
2: I'm not sure. It was always freaky when he'd take it off and like, or get knocked off in battle. And then they had those little like white contact lenses.
0: Hey, you know, he, I give him this. He was the black guy who always came back. You look at any other Star Trek show, the black guy, do not get on the transporter. You are not coming back, pal. It's over for you. Yeah. Black guy, it's over. Just consider yourself toast. Except for Jordy LaForge. Like, he would always come back. So, that's a little Star Trek history for those who didn't. But Rich Reddy, you come in not to talk about Jordy LaForge, a.k.a. Kunta Kinte, a.k.a. LeVar Burton.
1: Maybe he did.
2: Not exclusively, but to...
0: You come in to talk about the Ann Arbor District Library. So what's the latest and the greatest at AADL.org?
2: Yes. So the world famous AADL summer game, it's ending. It ends when the clock strikes 11:59 this Sunday night.
1: So on Monday when the first day of school is over, done.
2: Yep, done. Close. But before then, we've got one last blowout. We have one last celebration for this amazing summer, and it's called the Game Over Gala. And it's this Sunday, August 30th, from noon to 4 p.m. at the Downtown Library. And it's your last chance to get summer game points. We've got a building-wide puzzle. We've got coloring pages. We've got pinback buttons. We got face painting. And you can participate in a Game Over Gala auction where you spend those of you who play the summer game can spend your summer game points on special lots that are classic prizes or some special prizes that we've got. And then you can hang out with the library mascot. Akago G. Shins will be there. So it's going to be amazing. The Game Over Gala this Sunday, noon to 4 p.m. A way to ring out the summer game for this year. We had almost 20,000 players to date. We might touch 20,000 players who've done this summer game this year. It's amazing. So thanks all of you. If you're listening, if you're playing, it's another great summer game.
0: Okay. AADL.org for more information. Rich Reddy, you're great. Yeah. What you do. I hope folks at the library know how special it is to have a candidate for Prime Minister of Canada as their...
2: I keep getting raises, so that's the that's what we like to see.
0: It's a heck of a recruiting job they did. Rich, what do you have in store for us in the Townie Top 3?
2: So I'm not going to blame the 20,000 players, the excitement of that, for nearly bursting my appendix on Friday. But hey, it's medical time. We're going to talk a little bit of a little medical drama. My stomach was not feeling great on Thursday, Friday, feeling especially not great, especially on the right side. I went in and they said, your appendix needs to come out. And so I had surgery on Friday to remove my appendix. But
0: and you're here today?
1: I look no worse for the wear.
2: Come on. Look at me.
1: He's a pro. He is an elite athlete.
2: I tear my ACL. I'm back in 3 months. That's the kind of guy I am. That's what I bring to the table.
0: Are you in any sort of discomfort right now?
2: I'm acutely aware of what I shouldn't do. Like, I should not move around too much because I've got stitches in three different spots of my body. So I shouldn't move around too much, but I feel fine and I don't have any drug free here, except for my caffeine.
0: Yeah, I didn't expect. Look, you're from the big North. Like, I knew that you would be able to get through any sort of injury without drugs.
2: Yeah, back with the when I had all those drugs back in the Mandrich days, that built me up. I have a baseline.
0: That's a different kind of drug, you know, the Ben Johnson, Tony Mandrich drugs. Yeah, that's different. It's ready. But the recovery drugs, I know you'd just be able to take the pain.
2: Just take it. So anyhow, I was a little bit. I was worried a little that it was diverticulitis.
1: Sam knows all about that.
2: I know, and so I know that's something that a number of people I know battle through.
0: They told me I was gonna have to have a part of my intestine removed.
2: Yeah.
0: And that was a couple of years ago, just to give in and out. That was a couple of years ago. I said, okay, I just want to make it through the rest of football season, and then I'll get the surgery after the season. That was 3 years ago. I can remember I was going out every 6 weeks with some kind of acute attack where I needed an antibiotic regimen, and I've been drinking every day.
2: So have I. I'm just kidding.
0: Every day I've been drinking a bottle of kombucha.
2: Nice.
0: Every day.
2: And that's been helping.
0: Rich, I haven't gotten a surgery.
2: That's keeping you off the table. That's good.
0: I haven't gotten a surgery.
2: That's good.
0: I mean, it has been something with the gut chemistry. It's working with the lower intestine. Like, I've just defied. And, you know, my doctor's like, I don't think it's the kombucha. You don't think. Let me tell you something. Guess where I haven't been? What are you talking about? It's the only thing different. I know what it is, and I'm telling people out there, like, if you're talking about your gut health, this is a very real thing that has helped me stay off the tables, not go under the knife. It has definitely been a part of the changeover health-wise for me. It's been huge.
2: That's good.
0: Hey, read up on kombucha at the Ann Arbor District Library.
2: I'm sure we have several books and periodicals.
0: I buy so much of it, I need to learn how to
2: make toilet kombucha. Just in the...
0: make it in the garage.
2: The sterile garage of kombucha. But yeah, that was my little tale. And I don't want to say I'm happy I had surgery versus please say it again.
1: Diverticulitis. Ata tukumpo.
0: Be a while. It'd be a while.
2: But for my little PSA for everybody, hey, your guts are hurting. Don't wait too long. Go on in. Get it checked out at your doctor. Rule it out. You never know. If it's nothing big, if it's just gas, if you had too many mozzarella sticks, fine. That's fine.
0: You're right, Rich, because you had appendicitis that can kill you.
2: Yeah, it was. There was to share a little bit of extra detail. It was there was a little gangrenous when they pulled it out. It was a little rotten. So
1: I hope everybody's done with breakfast.
2: So it was good. It was good that they pulled it out. Thank you very much. The surgeon's last name was Sharp, which is pretty funny.
0: Yeah, we had a coworker here. She's since retired from Cumulus, but she had diverticulitis. She didn't know it, and she nearly died. They had to completely removed a part of her intestine. She had to get a colostomy bag. Like, it can kill you if it's not caught. So, yeah, whether it was diverticulitis or appendicitis, the moral of the story is go get checked.
2: Go get checked out. There you go.
0: Absolutely.
2: Tough guys go to the doctor.
1: Smart guys do.
0: Rich Reddy, it is always real, one way or the other, with you. Appreciate you spending time with us. Tell the folks one more time what's going on at AADL.org.
2: AADL.org. We got the Game Over Gala, and everything else is at the website, AADL.org. And guys, next week, I'm going to join you for Game Week. Game Week!
0: Absolutely, Rich, as always. We'll talk to you next week. Appreciate your time, man.
2: See ya.
0: 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When we come back on the other side, we catch up with our good friend Eric Adelson. 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
3: Cook and White Heating and Cooling Newsroom. I'm Renee Vitale. The trade dispute with Canada is ratcheting up as President Trump threatens to hit imported Canadian cars, trucks, auto parts, and steel with a massive 50% tariff starting January 1st. The announcement comes after bilateral trade negotiations between Washington and Ottawa collapsed over the weekend, with Canadian Prime Minister Mark Carney rejecting U.S. demands and promising dollar-for-dollar retaliatory tariffs next month. Posting on social media, Trump declared, "We do not need Canada," and urged automakers to build in the U.S. to avoid the duties, a move that could drastically alter supply chains across the border and impact vehicle prices for consumers. Blue Cross Blue Shield of Michigan is being criticized for changes it's making and how it covers mental and behavioral services. Effective March 1st of next year, it'll no longer cover counselors, therapists, and social workers with provisional licenses, as well as temporary limited psychologists working in private practice. Officials say it's part of an effort to curb waste, fraud, and abuse in medical billing. Critics call it a cost-cutting move and will limit care for some of the state's most vulnerable people and harm new clinicians in training. And the start of a new school year has raised health concerns. U.S. kindergarten vaccinations are continuing to drop. Among other things, the Centers for Disease Control and Prevention warns that it could lead to a sharp increase in measles that'll continue to get worse. Polio vaccines also decreased in more than half of the United States from the previous year. That's the latest from the Cook and White Newsroom. Cook and White, your trusted local carrier expert for over 85 years.
4: I'm Ira Weintraub with the St. Herbert Sports Update. The Michigan men's basketball team yesterday played the second of three exhibition games on their European trip, playing without Trey McKinney and Mustafa Cham, losing to the Lithuanian B team 82-77. Today is a travel day for Mike Boynton's Wolverines, who will play their final overseas game this Thursday in Croatia. Fall camp continues for the 16th-ranked Michigan football team, who will play the first game of their season in the Kyle Whittingham era in Ann Arbor in 11 days, when the Wolverines host Western Michigan on Saturday, September 5th, for a 7:30 p.m. kickoff at Michigan Stadium. This week on the Maize and Blue calendar, men's soccer hosts Niagara Thursday at 4 p.m. and hosts SIEU Sunday at 2 p.m. at UM Soccer Stadium. Women's soccer hosts Notre Dame Thursday at 7 p.m. at UM Soccer Stadium and plays at Bowling Green Sunday at 3 p.m. Field hockey opens its regular season with the ACC Big Ten Challenge and will play North Carolina Friday at 3:30 and Wake Forest Sunday at 2 p.m. Both games are in Winston-Salem, North Carolina. Volleyball hosts LIU Friday at 6 o'clock in Miami on Saturday at 2 p.m. at Cliff Keen Arena. 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
6: 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San Francisco 49ers owner and CEO Jed York has resolved a stunning legal matter following his weekend arrest in Ohio. Police and a human trafficking task force took York into custody during an undercover operation where he allegedly arranged an encounter through an online ad. You know, one of those. And he's now facing counts of prostitution. I'm Drake Toll.
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0: 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Sam Webb, Mr. Ira Weintraub on the other side, and joining us as he does every single Tuesday, top of the 9 o'clock hour, our good friend, Eric Adelson. EA, good morning. How are you?
1: Good morning, Sam. How are you?
0: I'm doing outstanding, my friend. We are another week closer to the start of the football season, both college and pro. One interesting aspect that affects both sports one more than the other is, you know, obviously we have this new 5-for-5 rule that is going into effect. And you have a year of athletes that are seeking to regain eligibility, that 22 class, some of whom, at least one guy, is talking about going back to college after being cut from the Browns. I'm curious what you think of the prospect of guys who have tried their hand in the pros, it not working out, having an opportunity for one more year in college. Are you for? Are you against? And what kind of impact do you think that'll have on the sport?
1: I'm against, because I feel like if you've had your chance to be in college and then you you want to go back because it doesn't work out in the pros, that just sort of opens Pandora's box for the thing I'm really worried about, Sam, is the age gap, is that you're going to have 18-year-olds, and then if you have guys who are 23, 24 years old, I mean, you already have this. I can't remember how old some of the Miami.
0: Well, you got that at BYU and Utah all the time.
1: No, it's true. It's true. It is true. Carson Beck, I think, was already into his mid-20s. And the Indiana players were all older. So this is already happening, but the shifting of the Overton window doesn't make it better for me. I don't like the argument that's like, well, it's already happening. I don't think that that's healthy. And then something like this potentially makes it less healthy, because, you know, again, it's a sport where you don't necessarily want teenagers playing against adult men, in my opinion. There was just a story out this morning about the percentage of NFL players with CTE. And although we can definitely talk about that science, it's not something that should be taken lightly. Now, that's from a kind of a normative perspective, a parent perspective. From a capitalistic perspective, you know, people go back to college all the time. So it's really hard to sort of legislate that away. This is the issue, the challenge, I think, for all the people who don't want amateurism or so-called amateurism to go away, is that in the real world, there really is not much of an age restriction. I have students who are in their late 20s in my class. They're sitting next to 17-year-olds. So it's very hard to just sort of point to legal reasons why this should be forbidden. I just don't like where it might be going.
0: Yeah, so we aren't talking about like Charles Bediako, you know, who played a while ago and been a couple years in the pros. These would be fifth-year seniors. So, I mean, forever we've had fifth-year seniors. EA. So I guess from that standpoint, I'm not concerned about the health piece of it. It does seem to, though, if you're a school like Michigan, you're a school like LSU, Dan Wetzel described it as the new waiver wire for college. You send a scout to, you know, the final preseason game for the Lions, or at least the second preseason game for the Lions. Like, hey, who might be at a grab off the end of this roster if they have a year of eligibility left? That could be the new reality in college football, at least, you know, not just now. I mean, you could see that happening moving forward for guys who get cut from NFL teams, but it wouldn't be like 26-year-olds as a rule. It would just be guys who have that fifth year of eligibility still remaining in a certain window.
1: Yeah, I mean, if that's where it stays, I'm a little more comfortable with it. But I just I feel like that would sort of give way to other appeals and other processes that other exceptions. And then once you have one exception, then you have precedent. And so it's sort of a question of where does it stop? And you can just say, yeah, it stops with fifth year. And as you point out, the 5 for 5 is, I think, a step towards ending, putting a boundary in terms of how late you can go. But that's still based on, that's still brand new, and that's still something that's arguable, and it's something that potentially could be appealed. So I think that if it really stays at 5, I am fine with it. But I don't know that it will. And I still do worry about the younger, the younger players coming in, because why would you ever, if you can get that fifth player from an NFL team, why would you ever play a true freshman? Why would you ever bring in somebody that age when you can just go to the last Lions preseason game and pick up everybody who doesn't get it there? And that doesn't feel like college anymore. And that opens up a whole other list of concerns about the age of students on college campuses, and the age of athletes on college campuses, and what it is truly like for athletes. I realize I sound like I'm the old man on the porch yelling at a cloud, but you don't know what the problems are until you see the problems, and by then it's too late.
0: Yeah, I think it's probably how the NCAA is feeling right now. They could do 5 for 5, and they had no idea, no forethought at all about what kind of impact this could have on guys wanting to come back to school. And here we are. They've opened seemingly Pandora's box without a common sense solution, at least from their perspective. They keep asking Congress to solve the issue for them. Until then, they're getting sued into oblivion or sued into submission. It seems they got a little reprieve from the courts that kind of gave them some injunctive relief, or at least, some protection from the injunctive relief. And I don't know how long that's going to last. From a school perspective, this dalliance, you think the juice is worth the squeeze if they go and grab a guy and then the NCAA comes back down the line and says he's not eligible? Now you've sunk some resources into a guy that's not going to be able to realize the fruits of that investment for you. You think juice is worth the squeeze for these schools?
1: Yeah, sure. I mean, if you have somebody that's almost that's on the brink of a pro career, you're much more likely to have that person succeed on a college field than you were almost any college freshman, for a variety of reasons. So, yeah, I mean, if you're just basically picking up the final cuts of all these NFL teams, then it's not really the college team anymore. It's the pro cuts. That's what's going to be for all these players, all these teams. And it's the same thing if you're smaller teams, MAC teams or Conference USA teams, because obviously they don't have the same kind of money. But if you can have somebody who has just been on an NFL roster, of course you want that. You want, at the very least, you want them there because they understand a pro playbook in a way that a freshman can't. So to me, I feel like if we go in this direction, then college football is going to be guys who are on the brink of the pros and didn't make it, except for maybe once or twice in a generation freshman, Bryce Underwood who comes in. But even in that case, I realize Luke Altmaier is not this example, not a perfect fit for what we're talking about. But why wouldn't you have somebody who's already had 4 years of college experience and then has a fifth remaining versus anybody who just came from Brother Rice? It's just not even comparable.
0: Yeah, it's college basketball, I think, had been the focus about how this was going to impact schools. I think a lot of us had written off the ability for these guys to impact college rosters, but it seems like that's coming to fruition. Basketball seems much more certain. Yesterday, a Louisiana judge granted the 2025 Big East Player of the Year, temporary injunction to play for LSU this season. So R.J. Lewis Jr. So it seems almost certain that it's going to impact the basketball season, EA. And I don't know that the NCAA is really going to be able to protect itself this year. You almost wonder if it's worthwhile for them to just concede the argument this year and save the money on.

0: locker room who are tried and true college football fans. And so they just might see it as like, yeah, why not? And then all of a sudden, that Overton window shifts even more. And then I don't even know what the college definition is anymore, other than you're on the campus, but they're really not quite on the campus. They're sequestered in the facility for the most part. I mean, almost all these athletes are living together, eating together, training together, and not really on the campus. And then the classes. I mean, we all heard Carson Beck say, you know, I haven't really been to an in-person class. I can't remember when. It's all online. It's not really college anymore. It's a college uniform, and it's a college venue, and that's it.
1: Man, the NCAA, I thought they hated Tennessee, the state of Tennessee, more than any of it. It's got to be Louisiana. It's got to be. I mean, you got Will Wade. You got Lane Kiffin, right? And Kim Mulkey to a lesser extent. But, I mean, you talk about a problem for the NCAA. It is that institution in that state, EA.
0: Yep, yep. Well, I mean, I think it's very much on purpose. Because if you go all the way back in history, the original SEC was in that region, in my region. This is where I live, Florida. And that entire region was and is kind of like anti-regulation, anti-government, anti-oversight. And you can say the Wild West, or you can say that it's, freedom being freedom. But either way, this is a region that wants to play by its own rules, and that has definitely permeated sports and especially football. And when it gets into a legal setting, those are the people who are going to be decided. Those are going to be the judges. Those are going to be the lawyers. Those are going to be the people who are fervently opposed to any kind of oversight from Washington, D.C. or Indianapolis, Indiana. And there's going to be sympathetic ears to that as long as this region stays this region and there's no plans of changing it, even if they're not the number one football conference anymore. In fact, that probably gives them more incentive to say, you know, well, now the Big Ten is doing this. We don't have the clout we used to because of all the changes, the transfer portal, the NIL. Maybe we need to do something else. So they'll be as creative and aggressive as they need to be to win, and that's what they're trying to do.
1: So, EA, let's bring it back. We're talking to Eric Adelson this morning here on the Michigan Insider on the Big 1050 WTKA online. The Big1050.com is focused more on Michigan here, both basketball and football-wise. And get your set of your outlook. We can talk more about basketball in the coming months, but they are in their overseas tour. We've heard a lot from Mike Boynton about this year's team and preparation for the season. I'm curious what your view is of both squads as far as the ceiling is concerned. What do you think the ceiling is for this year's Michigan football team? What do you think the ceiling is for this Michigan basketball team?
0: Well, for me, the wild card for the Michigan football team is the receivers. This is a really talented and deep receiving class. And I don't necessarily ever expect Michigan to fully utilize its receivers. I mean, there's really kind of been a tradition of going running back first, and then maybe utilizing the quarterback, and then the receivers are not used the way they would be in like the Pac-10 traditionally, or the Pac-12, or maybe the SEC. But now you have a varied and deep group of receivers, and I'm very curious how those are employed. I feel like if they are used fully, and if everybody stays healthy, I absolutely think that this is a playoff potential team. I think that the schedule lines up somewhat favorably in that way, and I think that there's a chance if Bryce takes that big step of being able to throw those out patterns, really hit those sideline receivers consistently, plus the running game, I think that's a deadly offense. And then you know Whittingham is going to stock up on toughness on the offensive line. Those are the ingredients that you need. So I think that the ceiling is certainly playoffs for Michigan. And then for Michigan basketball, the top ceiling is that they can win it all.

0: again. I know that sounds a little bit like folly, but how many other teams have returning players? Granted, the big three are gone, but they still have the same culture. They still have the same system, and then they have new players. They've restocked. I mean, if Dusty May was back, I think that we would say the ceiling is winning it all again. And Dusty May, I think, left a blueprint and a way of winning that I think could work. They still have the height, just different players. They have the leadership. I think the guard play might be actually better. So if you're asking what could happen, I think playoffs for Michigan football, and I think Final Four for Michigan men's basketball.
1: Yeah, and so let's transition into the pro conversation and stay local before we go national after the break. But these Lions, man, I'm you know, as banged up as they've been on the offensive line in the preseason, that to me is the place where, you know, if they were going to come back to what they were, it's got to be the offensive line leading the way. I mean, there are other important positions for sure. You need to, that defensive line to be really imposing this year. But it, to me, it starts with the offensive line. The fact they've been beat up there in the preseason has me a little concerned about this coming season, EA, one where people, even with a healthy offensive line, didn't have the Lions in the conversation for winning the division. So what do you think of this year's Lions team and the ceiling for it?
0: So it's super interesting for my perspective. I mean, I think one of the advantages I have is that I do have a national perspective because I don't live there anymore. And you have the local people who are frightful about what may happen, and then they're keeping their expectations low. But you have national voices that are very bullish about the Lions, and you see these talking heads nationally, but also legitimate experts, the people who have played the game and have followed it a long time, feel like the Lions are that good and that capable. And you know, again, maybe it's because I don't live there anymore, but I'm with the national crew. I really feel like this is a team that would be a consistent 3 or 4 year power if it wasn't for the injuries. And you just don't know what's going to happen. I mean, there's already been injuries this year in camp. But if you're asking me what the ceiling is, I mean, Goff is a top 10 quarterback. Amon-Ra St. Brown is a top 5 receiver. J-Mo is a top, I mean, I think a top 5 receiver also. Let's say top 10. Laporta, when healthy, is a top 5 tight end. Gibbs is a top 1 running back. Penei Sewell is a top 1 blocker. Then they have Jack Campbell, and they have a retooled secondary. And I think this is the most exciting thing of all. I think that they have options on the pass rush that they haven't had before. I feel like that's really been the worst problem, is they've had Aiden and nobody else. Like Aiden and Pray for Rain. And now they have Derek Moore, who looks good, and a couple other guys who have showed up. SGH. It's preseason. You know, you don't know what's going to happen when it's actually real. But McNeil is healthy. He's been a linchpin, a foundation for that defense. It doesn't have to be that much better for it to be that much better, if from my perspective. And I think, again, the schedule is so much easier. Last year was one of the hardest schedules in history. And this year, not only do you have easier opponents, you also have easier logistics. You have afternoon games. You have the 1 o'clock games. You do have one trip out of the country. But you don't have like an 8 o'clock game followed by a Thursday 8 o'clock game followed by the next Thursday. I mean, it's just very hard to get any kind of rhythm when you're hurt. So I feel like the Lions are a Super Bowl contender, and it's really hard to argue me off that ledge.
1: Yeah, man, it's funny that you mentioned that, the national perspective. I think it was Bill Barnwell on ESPN I was reading yesterday had the Lions as one of 5 teams in the National Football League, one of his top 5 teams he expects to improve. They were second only to the Kansas City Chiefs. And the Kansas City Chiefs obviously have Pat Mahomes coming back, so you know they're gonna improve, right? So if you're second to that, then you know, maybe we're a little too close to it, to your point. All the guys you mentioned, I mean, maybe Derek Barnes takes a step. Jack Campbell was already an All-Pro. This is his defense now. I mean, there are things to be optimistic about, but my view of the Lions is grounded in what they can do up front. And if they don't have a dominant offensive line, I just don't. We talked about this last week. Like, I think you can win a Super Bowl. You can get to a Super Bowl and even win a Super Bowl with Jared Goff as your quarterback. But there is a very specific set of circumstances, starting with you got to be dominant up front. And I just, as much as I would love to feel like they had that or have that, I just, going into the season, don't feel like they have that.
0: So we had this discussion and disagreement last year, Sam, and you were right. And I was wrong. You were a lot more concerned about the offensive line than I was, and you were right. The offensive line was not what I thought it was. But I also look at it this way. I mean, the year that they probably should have gone to the Super Bowl, the year that they were one half away from the Super Bowl, I mean, if you look at that offensive line, other than Penei Sewell, I mean, that wasn't really a gangbusters offensive line. I mean, you know, Taylor Decker was towards the end. You had Glasgow in there. It wasn't an all-star cast. I think it was just healthier. And last year you had guys who were, you know, practice squad players. I mean, let's face it. So I don't necessarily, I agree with your point completely, but my thing is, if you can run Jahmyr Gibbs behind Penei Sewell, and then if you have to keep a defense honest with Amon-Ra St. Brown and J-Mo and Laporta, you're handcuffed from the beginning. And so you don't necessarily have to have, you know, the 1997 Michigan Wolverines offensive line. You can have, I think, a decent to good offensive line and Penei Sewell and really get it done.
1: Yeah. It shall be interesting to see. I hope I'm surprised by what they do. There's certainly potential there, but man, the league around them, the teams around them in the division have all gotten somewhat better, and they couldn't handle the Vikings last year with JJ at quarterback, and the Vikings look better. So we shall see. It all starts off. I think they had five fumbles. The reason was because they couldn't protect. I think they had five fumbles in that game, if I recall correctly, EA, and they lost all of them. So hopefully that's just one of those statistical anomalies that won't happen. You can't be that have the same issues with protection and blocking, even if you aren't 100% on the offensive line. At least I hope that's the case. But we need to get to a break. We come back on the other side. You know, the NBA season will be upon us before long. And you have a contract issue, a contract impasse that continues for the Pistons. I wonder how you feel about what the outlook is going to be for Jalen Durant and the Pistons. EA, we'll get into that on the other side here on the Michigan Insider on the Big 1050 WTK online, thebig1050.com.
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0: 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Sam Webb, Mr. Ira Weintraub, on the other side. 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So, EA, we had a discussion when free agency in the NBA started, and you know, the Pistons, they missed on this guy and they missed on that guy. And the Jalen Duren thing started to take shape where he wasn't going to be able to go anyplace because no one was going to pay him what he was looking to pay. And so the Pistons could, you know, they could basically call his bluff, so to speak, knowing that they could always pay more than what anyone else could pay, but probably less than what he was seeking. I asked you at the time, were you concerned about how that would affect him mentally once he comes back to the Pistons, which I think was inevitable then. It's inevitable now. But EA, it sounds like it's got kind of ugly. It sounds like he's taking it kind of personal that the Pistons aren't paying him what he wants to be paid. And you have this impasse that will end eventually. But you wonder if it'll end with him being this disgruntled player all season long. I have that question now even more so than I did before.
1: I think that's always been the worry, is that we don't really have a sense of, does he want to be the alpha somewhere else? Does he feel frustrated that he can't be the alpha as long as Cade is there? I don't know what his agent is saying or what he's saying to his agent. I mean, from my perspective, he's 22. I feel like this is the Pistons is a perfect situation for him, because I think that he can work towards the next blockbuster contract. He's not even close to his prime. He's already got playoff experience. He's got all-star experience. And I feel like he's exactly where he needs to be. But the thing is, like, when you're newly rich and you're famous and people are in your ear telling you that you belong at the top of the heap somewhere else, then you believe it, especially at that younger age. So I don't know. I have the same worry as you do, Sam. But I really think that the best situation for him is to not be the alpha, not have that pressure, to be on a young team that's growing up and has a chance to contend. Because if he gets that first contract and then they win a championship, he can write his own check. Whereas if he goes somewhere else and then he falters, that's going to be held against him. I just hope somebody's saying that to him at the time.
0: So I heard a little while ago, I heard Vincent Goodwill, who I'm sure you're familiar with, talk about the Pistons' posture with Jalen Duren. Part of it is, hey, if you can get away with not paying him top dollar, you do it. But the other part of it is the thought about Arcir Thompson. And their belief that the number two with the Pistons is actually Auser, that there are some within the Pistons organization that believe that. Here's my fear, EA. And let me preface this by saying I think Auser, I love him as one of the top defensive players in the National Basketball Association. And I'm bullish on that more so than I ever was when they used to say that about Tayshaun Prince. Like, I thought that was just manufactured. I raise his name, Tayshaun Prince's name, because they overvalued him, EA. They overvalued him to the point where it affected their sort of approach when it came to improving the team. They thought that Tayshaun Prince was a superstar in the making. My fear with Ausar Thompson, even if I think that the defensive sort of reputation is better placed with him, like it's more accurate with him, my fear is that the Pistons are overvaluing him. If he's the second best Piston, that doesn't make him an elite NBA player. It makes him an elite defender. And so I'm curious what your thoughts are on, do you believe the Pistons see him that way? And how do you see him? What do you see the ceiling being for Ausar Thompson?
1: Yeah, I agree with you completely. I feel like up until you've always been ahead of the curve on him, Sam. But I think most people are not, and I think that the Ausar hype has really escalated as the Durin doubt has escalated, and I think they're both overdone. I think that Ausar Thompson needs more offensive seasoning. And then Jalen Duren, I think that there's too much sort of doubt and skepticism because he had a bad playoff. And of course, there's many athletes of all shapes and sizes who have bad playoffs every single playoffs. But I think we're holding Duren to a much too high standard, and I think that Thompson was given a little bit too much grace, considering he doesn't really have any offense to him. Yes. So. Again, so much of this is about, I don't want to say posturing, but I want to say messaging, where if you have people in that building who are going on and on and about Ausar Thompson, it actually puts pressure on him to be that. He's not ready to be that. I don't think that even, I mean, Tayshaun Prince, even at a more advanced age, was not that. And Duren, I think, is closer to being all that because he just has to. I mean, if he was Jalen Duren in that Magic series, I think this is a different conversation. So the messaging has to be sort of reinforcing what they believe in with Duren and then just sort of tamping it down a little bit on Thompson. But if they're doing the opposite, if they're mirroring what we're doing out here in the press, except for you, it's problematic because then Thompson comes back and he has all this pressure and expectation to be all that. He's just not ready for that yet, unless he had an unbelievable summer in terms of shooting threes. And then Jalen Duren comes back and he's bitter. So it's really a lot about J.B. Bickerstaff and what he's saying and what the teammates are saying, what Cade is saying. And that's up to management. That's up to the teammates. But if the messaging is right, I think it'll work out. If the messaging is wrong, I think it's going to be problematic.
0: Yeah, I think to be clear, I don't want to sound like I'm bashing. I think Ausar will absolutely be a better pro when all is said and done to Tayshaun Prince. He might already be better. Like, I just think Tayshaun Prince was insanely overrated. Ausar is an elite defender. But if he's your number two, EA, you can't be an NBA champion. I think the comparisons to Scotty, I think they're accurate defensively. I really do. But I just don't see him ever being the offensive player. They tried last year for a few games. I was at one to play Ausar off the ball. I mean, play him on the ball, have him triggering the offense, play Cade off the ball. And it looked good for like a game or two. And then teams just said, oh, we just play off of him. And if it disintegrate, like you can't run off, you can't play through him because the lane just gets clogged and he can't shoot to make him pay. So I don't see that ever changing.
1: Yeah, I mean you have to be able to mix and match. Yeah, I'm here. Can you hear me? Can you hear me?
2: Yeah, we got you. Yes.
1: Okay.
0: Yes.
1: So this is if we're really getting to it, Sam, this is what makes me the most nervous. It's not Durin. It's not Thompson. It's JB. Because JB was outcoached in that Cleveland series. He was not able to answer when they switched their defense and that they basically made Oscar Thompson the fulcrum of their approach. And I am worried that JB needs to have various approaches, various uses of Thompson and Durin and even Cade. And if he can't figure out that chemistry and if he goes too hard into one approach and unwilling to move, then all of a sudden you're typecasting each of these guys into roles that they might be comfortable with, but they might not win because every series is going to demand something different from all three of them. And this was actually something that I thought went well with the early part of Cade's career, is that they kind of let him figure out, is he a one, is he a two? And he played a little bit of both, and then I think he figured out both. And that ended up working fortuitously. But if you are putting Osair and Jalen Durin into silos and saying this is how we play and this is how it's going to work or not work, that makes me very nervous because you see these teams in the East, they're going to throw so many different things at J.B. Bickerstaff. I mean, if you can imagine playing Miami in the first round and then Boston and then maybe New York, I mean, you have to have multiple looks for those teams. And that means that all three of those guys, plus whoever else they have, the other cast, has to be ready to step up in different ways. And that's a lot on the coach.
0: Yeah. EA, Ira had some news relevant to our conversation earlier in the hour. Mr. Weintraub?
2: Yeah, the Big Ten was reported a few minutes ago by ESPN that the Big Ten is set to pass a rule that does not allow players to return from the NFL and play for a Big Ten school. So I'm assuming they'll do the same thing with NBA. But yeah. The Big Ten is set to pass a rule that does not allow players to return from the NFL and play for a Big Ten school.
0: Yeah, so that would be no Roddy Gale. But this seems in keeping with what you how you hope things shake out, isn't that right, EA?
1: Yeah, but it also makes me nervous because of also what I said about the SEC. I mean, does the SEC look at that and say, okay, well, we're going to have a different rule? I mean, and I can tell you because I live here.
2: The SEC is meeting. They had a video meeting yesterday. They're meeting today and tomorrow. And the SEC, they have a very strong, they released a strong statement yesterday opposing pro players returning to college, basically telling LSU to chill out. Their statement yesterday was pretty strong from the SEC, too.
1: Okay. Well, I gave the SEC too much credit. That's the first time I've ever done that. I don't know, man. You know, my eyebrow is like up at the ceiling right now hearing this news. I'll just start with this. The Big Ten did the right thing. I'm happy and relieved that they're doing the right thing. I do not trust other conferences to do the right thing. So good for the Big Ten. It's a step towards sanity. It's a step towards safety. And it's a step towards kind of actual college sports. I hope that the SEC's bark matched its, or the bite matches its bark. But man, I just imagine somebody in a really fancy Southeastern Conference office saying, maybe we don't want to do this anymore.
0: You know, it's fun. EA, now that you mention it, I don't know that I would want to be first on this rule for the reason that you mentioned, but then you'd have no one coming up with the rule. So I guess you got to be willing to risk the competitive disadvantage here and sort of stand on principle. And that's what the Big Ten, it sounds like they're doing. But I'm with you. Even with how strongly worded it is, I mean, does LSU have any allies in the SEC that will back him up? This is going to be the test of that. But I would be nervous about the SEC doing it anyway, even with them trying to dictate, it seems, to LSU how they want things to shake out. I'm curious to see if they come up with a rule as quickly as the Big Ten did.
1: Yeah, I think the advantage for the sanity folks here is that the LSU crowd is sort of like the crazy uncle that you sort of like have to have over at Thanksgiving. And the SEC powers that be might want to kind of shut that down because it's LSU. Whereas if it was like a Florida or Georgia or Alabama taking the lead, then they'd be maybe considering a bit more palatable. So that might help where we're going. I may be overthinking it, Sam. It's something I do all the time where the SEC might think, okay, well, we agree with that. Let's just tell LSU to go back in the corner, and then let's just have some kind of like rule here so they won't have to worry about yet another corner cut. But man, all I can say right now is that I'm happy the Big Ten did the right thing, and I'm not sure everyone else will fall in line.
0: EA, I want to give you a little homework, Professor Adelson, and I wonder if this is something that comes up in your class as we get out of here next week. But we'll talk college football, of course, at the start of the season, but I got to get your take on the National Association of Black Journalists and their thumbs down vote of Stephen A. and the shifting media paradigms, the criticism that he's received, and whether you think it's well-placed or not, given the current media construct. So chew on that for a week, Professor, and then I'll get your take on it next week.
1: And I'll ask my students what they think, too.
0: All right. Sounds like a plan, my man. Appreciate you.
1: See ya.
0: All right, that's Eric Adelson. Great conversation with EA always. Man, I love talking to EA. I hope you love listening to it as much as I love having that conversation. Listen, I love you, so I'm going to tell you how to get a good deal. 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
5: So the Cleveland Browns are starting Deshaun Watson week one against the Jacksonville Jaguars. 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
1: Golf up under center, single back gives. 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Put it outside. Got a blocker. Down to the 10. To the 5. To the end zone. Wave to him. He's gone, baby. Touchdown, Detroit Lions.
0: You hear him at the big house.
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0: You hear him at Chrysler.
3: 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And he posterized his car.
0: And you hear him right here, right now. 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

0: 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This is the Mid-Morning Blitz on the Big 1050. That is the Miz, Matt Mizler. He's back in the chair. 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I am Anthony Bellino at AEC Bellino. 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
1: I think so.
0: Let me hit that one more time. So there you go. We've got all of the different possible outlets that you could find the program on right now. Great to be with you, Mr. Mizler. Welcome back to the program, my friend. How are you, partner?
1: I'm full of Big House food after yesterday's food samplings that were offered by Levy. So yeah, that was fun.
0: Anything on the menu that is new or caught your eye, or anything that you were like, hey, for our listeners, you absolutely 100% without question have to try this?
1: Apple pie empanada.
0: Apple pie empanada. Okay.
1: Just those three words in itself should be just enough. But they did offer a Big House nachos, where essentially you get your usual nacho fare, but you're eating it outside of a replica Big House, and it's a reusable bowl too. So like, it's not like it's a cardboard one. You got to throw it away. You can take it home, wash it, and next thing you know, put it on your mantle. Or for you, AB, you put it on that nice desk that you've got that people can see on the stream.
0: Yeah, well, and you know, if you're looking at it down the street, this is a Hutch jersey. I got to hang it.
1: Yeah.
0: So right now I just got it leaned up against the desk. I got to hang it. We're going to do some reconfiguring here in the coming weeks, but yeah, I got this Aiden Hutchinson signed jersey, and then you know, Brian Branch up behind me. And did you see what has just been like what's coming down the wire this morning about Fox News leaking the rivalry series jerseys?
1: I saw that, and I heard about it on the way in this morning, and when they had this the outlet that I heard it from described what the jersey looked like. Like, nah. They said it looked like a Carolina Panthers jersey. Well, I took a look at, you know, the leak from another Twitter account, and I just went, that does look like a Carolina Panthers jersey. Why? Please don't let that be it.
0: This was not what I was led to believe it was. Now, I did see that I saw a white version of the helmet with a blue face mask, a black lion with a blue outline, with blue stripes down the middle. If they pair it with a white helmet like that, it could make me feel potentially different about them. But this is not what I thought they were going to be. I'm just gonna be honest with you. And you know, we put so much time, effort, and energy into our blues, our whites, and our blacks that now to have this rivalry series jersey, it just I don't know, man. Nike, bro. What do we got? What do we got going on there outside of a stock that's tanking? Like what is actually happening? So yeah, more to come on that as we get the official announcement and whatever the video looks like. And the other thing is that the Oracle put so much work and effort into it, and just like, you know, they all do, and then you know, the fans will just be irate about everything. So you have that aspect of it as well. By the way, these Big House nachos, you don't by chance have a photo of said Big House nacho bowl, do you?
1: I not just a picture, AB, but I took video. If you want me to post said video, like from the tweet that you just sent out about watching us live, I can tag that on there if you want.
0: If you would do that so I can retweet these Big House nachos.
1: Absolutely.
0: I cannot wait to see what the bowl looks like. Because don't make me... What's the price point, too? I'm going to say $24.95.
1: I, you know, they didn't have
0: prices. Of course they didn't.
1: But if they did ask about, you know, the pricing of it, I would probably say it would probably be like maybe in the mid to upper teens price-wise, maybe?
0: Yeah, I mean, because, like let's face it, you're paying for the bowl.
1: Exactly. You're paying for the bowl, you're paying for the experience, and it's darn near as close of a replica of the Big House, like, inside as you can get. Now, mind you, they didn't put, like, the suites or the press box on the sides of it, but they still included the bowl of the Big House itself, and I thought that was actually really cool.
0: I'm so excited about that. Media, obviously, in the Big House yesterday, everybody seems to compliment the new turf. They like the way that the field is looking.
1: It looked really good, yes.
0: So that's a positive. And, you know, some mixed reviews about the advertisements in the end zone. I just think that there's a couple ways you can do it, and they found literally the best possible way they could do it.
1: Yes.
0: I mean, that, I don't know how else to say it.
1: If you go to the game, like when I think that was the first thing we kind of noticed, is they were just taking like the vinyl off of those paddings to reveal what the lows look like. Mm-hmm. You've got it like from where we're at. We're in Jack Roth on the third level. You know, whatever it is, when Sweet Life people know what I'm talking about.
0: Yes.
1: You would have to squint to see these things. Like it is not over glaring. It shouldn't be distracting. You, the person that's watching the game, you get distracted. You're going to miss a big play that happens if that's the case. Like it's simple. It's not distracting in the least bit.
0: Yeah. And I think that, you know, once you get the traffic on the field, like, how are you ever going to see it?
1: Exactly.
0: You know what I mean? Like, how in the world are you ever going to see those advertisements? Now, for the advertisers, great placement. You love it. It's beautiful. Millions of people are going to see it. And, I did see some other folks talking about the scoreboard messaging. Look, where the conference logo's at on the field, right there, the Big Ten logo splits the 25-yard line.
1: Yep.
0: It's not like we have Coca-Cola across the 25 or Google Gemini where the kickoff marker is at the 35-yard line. You know, they could have gotten wild and done some things like that. They didn't, and I really just don't foresee it being that big of a deal. So the field does look very, very nice. Obviously very excited for what next weekend is going to have in store for all of us. All right, and very excited for what the Nacho helmet is going to look like, too. Whenever Mr. Miz gets that tweet up, we will let you know so you can take a look. All right, what is going on in the... Oh, let me tell you what's on the show today, by the way. Yeah, Tigers are cooked. Ennis Kanter, Royce White. What are we doing? I haven't really touched on this at all, but then Caitlin Clark has done something that no other WNBA. She has more of one type of game than the rest of the WNBA combined. I'll tell you what that is, and I don't know what Ennis Kanter and Royce White are doing. I know what they're doing. Mm-hmm. Enough. We're good. Let's be done with that so we can finally talk about that at 10:40, because I've reached my boiling point on it. And I know, like, I'm with them. That's the thing. I agree with what they're trying to say. We just don't need to do it. We can just be done with it. Albert Breer really likes the Detroit Lions. He stopped by the Herd with Colin Cowherd yesterday. Had a lot of positive things to say, and I have a lot of positive things to say about the club as well. And, of course, the coach, Kyle Barlow, will swing by 40 minutes after the hour in hour number two. But what's going on in the sports world? Try to get you all caught up with all the happenings. We'll do so right now in the headlines.
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6: This is huge news.
0: Huge news. Big House Nachos are up. You're telling me that's not cardboard?
1: Okay, maybe it was cardboard. I don't know. There was so much food in my belly, AB, that I don't even remember.
0: In my belly. Okay.
1: Everything in my belly.
0: I ate all the food. Okay. Was there plastic inside that cardboard?
1: No, it did not look like there was. But then again, that was just like the how you would probably get it at the stadium. They gave us little samplings and the little boats, mm-hmm. You know, the little cardboard boats or the little, you know, paper boats, whatever.
0: Yeah.
1: So, when you get through it all, it's a replica of Michigan Stadium inside of it. I will say that.
0: Very cool. But you got to, it's like a prize. It's like, you know, digging through the bag to get to the prize.
1: Yeah.
0: We'll talk about the Rays and Tigers last night. Rays 4-1 winners. They take game one of the three-game series of Armageddon week here for our beloved baseball team. At least one in four NFL players who died between 2016 and 2021 had CTE, according to a new study. This study was published earlier today by the British Medical Journal, focused on how common chronic traumatic encephalopathy might be among NFL players. What it found is that of 878 players who appeared in at least one NFL game and died in that six-year period, at least 25% had CTE. The estimate of 25% is on the low end, according to the study's lead author, Dr. Daniel Denchevar. The study found that the maximum possible prevalence of CTE was around 97%, but the true rate is somewhere in the middle. Somewhere in the middle between 25 and 97. That's a pretty wide range.
1: That is a huge range.
0: Yeah, that's terrifying. The Big Ten is set to pass a rule today that doesn't allow players to return from the NFL and play for one of its schools, according to Pistol Pete Thamel. Now, any player who has declared for the NFL draft and did not withdraw, appeared on an NFL roster, or signed a contract with a pro league cannot be on a Big Ten roster, according to the source that told this to Pete. The Big Ten's ruling comes in the wake of two NFL players, Cleveland's Daquan Wright and New Orleans' Xavier Harris, parting ways with their respective teams to join who else but Lane Kiffin and his roster at LSU. The SEC issued a statement yesterday emphasizing its belief that athletes who choose to leave college athletics and sign professional contracts, quote, should not then be permitted to return to college competition. Well, make a rule on it. That's it. Once you sign the pro contract, you are no longer eligible. And then what are they going to do? The players are probably going to try to take it to court. Hey, these are our rules. You don't have to play here. Go find another league. That's exactly how I would argue against it. I'm not a lawyer, so I don't know if it works, but that's what I would be. That's what I would be seeking there. The Washington Commanders released veteran safety Will Harris 1 year after he had opened the season as their starter. Will Harris, the 2019 third round selection by who? Your Detroit Lions. Will Harris spent the first 5 years of his career in Detroit, played 2024 in New Orleans and 2025 in Washington. Is that somebody the Lions might give a phone call to just to inspect? Harris was surpassed this summer by Nick Cross and veteran Jeremy Reeves. So he is out and about. Police have closed the case into the death of Ed Oliver's son. No criminal findings here. This is just such a tragic story. And there was a report. Nobody had really talked about it. It was floating around on Twitter. It's like, hey, is this rumor? Is this true? And what had happened was I think it was like maybe a week or two, give or take, right before the young child's second birthday, just a few days shy of his birthday, he was found unresponsive in the swimming pool of a home in a neighborhood community just north of Houston.
1: That is brutal. It is very sad news. There's nothing to really add on to that, really.
0: Yeah, I mean, obviously detectives have to do, you know, it's a loss of life, so they have to investigate. I understand that. And, I don't know how you recover from that. Deshaun Watson was named the Browns starter, says he regrets his comments about the fans. And a lot of different chatter. I went to school, at Bowling Green. And, you know, I had a good mix of people there, guys from New York, Philly, and a whole bunch of people from Ohio. Now, I went to school when we weren't doing so well against Ohio in anything, right? LeBron's reign of terror with the Cavs, Ohio State over Michigan. Like, I was in there I was holding the line all by myself. And we get in this big debate this morning about the 30-year-old Deshaun Watson and his commentary. I said, look, guys, at the end of the day, say whatever you want about him. He's a sleazeball. He's this. He's that. The contract is terrible. That's fine. He's got no dead money on the deal after 2029, and his $200 million becomes fully guaranteed on the third day of the league year in 2027, which will be in March of 27. They just got to figure out if he's going to be able to play quarterback or not. That's what it comes down to. And as far as the comments, like, he tore his Achilles and people cheered. He's a human. At the end of yes, we're all flawed. I'm not making any excuses for his off-the-field activity, but what I'm saying is I don't have any problem with him being frustrated because he's mad at people that cheered that he got hurt. Tim Couch did the same thing. He took shots at the fans. Mm-hmm. The Blazers are going to miss out on Shadon Sharpe, who has sustained a torn meniscus in his right knee, expected to miss up to 6 months. The injury occurred during an off-season workout recently. Not very good. The 23-year-old, who averaged 21 points for the Blazers last season, but missed a large chunk of the campaign due to a stress fracture in his left fibula. Poor guy just cannot stay healthy, man. Oh, some guys, I tell you, LeBron James and the PGA Tour are going to partner on an event focused on amateurs so they can bring golf back to his hometown of Akron, Ohio, starting in 2027, according to his foundation, the LeBron James Family Foundation Invitational. That's a mouthful. It'll be played July 6th and 7th at the South Course at Firestone. Will feature amateurs and pros from the tour's Pathway to Progression Pro Bound 5 program. The ProBound 5 program creates pathways for the top 5 players in the final Advocates Professional Golf Association collegiate rankings each season to gain membership to the APGA. I didn't even know it was a tour. SEC says pro athletes should not return to college competition, but that's all they said. They haven't barred it. They haven't made it a rule. They haven't done anything. Star basketball player R.J. Lewis Jr. received a TRO, and he's got an injunction to play for LSU this season from a Louisiana judge on Monday. Also, why are the judges and the courts in the states in which these guys are going to be competing, why are they the ones handling these cases?
1: I don't know.
0: It feels like there's a little bit of, bias, maybe?
1: Well, it's confusing, too, because, like, there are how many different courts, how many state courts are doing this? You got
0: 50.
1: At least, All 50 of them?
0: Well, I don't know.
1: I just assumed that, you know, the three that have been highlighted were what? California, Colorado, and Louisiana. I think there was probably a fourth one, but like some of them, they go with the whole aspect of it. Then there's others that don't. Like, I don't get it. Like, what are we doing?
0: What are we doing? Arizona Diamondbacks say they hope the three-time All-Star Ketel Marte will return to the lineup next week, roughly 2 weeks after his unexpected disappearance from the team before a game in Boston. Cal Raleigh hit a career-high 3 home runs as the Mariners topped the Phillies. Good for him to be able to see the baseball. He has really, really struggled. He was the runner-up for the AL MVP last year, led the majors with 60 home runs and 125 RBI this year. Poor guy couldn't hit a beach ball, but he's figuring it out. Rob Manfred said amid the MLB labor talk, says, quote, we want to play in 27. Well, of course you do. And the future of the PGA Tour's postseason will include a championship series finale, a 72-hole stroke play tournament that will finalize the points list and determine a season-long champion, followed by the top golfers competing in match play over 2 weeks in a reimagined tour championship. So this actually sounds like that might be kind of fun. Tour championship this week, East Lake Golf Club in Atlanta, par 70, 7,440 yards in length. Total purse, $40 million. Let's step aside. We got more of the Blitz coming at you next right here on the Big 1050 WTKA.
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0: 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That's always a good time. Rivalry jerseys are out. The video has finally been released. The team did a great job with the video. Yeah. And the jerseys are just not exactly what I had expected.
1: The Detroit Panthers.
0: Yeah, I thought they were going to try to pull off a silver one. I'd seen a silver concept floating around that I was like, okay, like these are not the great pajamas. They're not the great pajamas, and I was good with that. Then I saw a black one, but we already have a black jersey. This looks like a Nike concoction. Mm-hmm. And to be honest with you, if you saw us looking at the preseason game, the blue top silver pant, I know a lot of people just want to see us wearing, our traditional colors, which I'm totally fine with, right? They look good like that. So we'll have some more chatter about that throughout the course of the program. Last night, however, not a great night to be a Tigers fan. And, I said it, Monday. And, actually I said it Friday and then into Saturday morning when talking with some of the crew there at the Lions. Because a lot of people work, both Lions, Tigers, and they'll work the Red Wings, they'll work the Pistons, right? You get a lot of the same crew. Yeah, it's great. Like Dan Rowland, who does a great job for us, he actually is Hooper's handler, and then he does a lot of our on-set production for our pregame show.
2: Oh, that's cool.
0: Yeah, kind of cool. So I go to Pistons game, and I text him, like, yo, I need a t-shirt. And then he fires that t-shirt cannon from, 3 feet from me. I'm like, dude, I got a black eye now. Like, what am I going to do here? Oh, God, I didn't need a t-shirt that bad. But anywho, and Saturday morning came around, and everybody wants to ask me, like, hey, Tigers thoughts. And I'm like, well, look, I mean, we talk about it every night and we do it again, for 2 hours every morning, but I'll give you some thoughts here. We're here in Ford Field and the Tigers have basically played themselves out because of what took place, with the Pirates series, losing that 2-1. We had only lost one game to the Royals, so I had no idea we were going to get swept at that point. But then obviously, yesterday morning, look, folks, it looks like we're done. And we had already swept Tampa Bay earlier in the year. So unless we come up with something magical, and we end up with a 5-1 week against the Tampa Bay Rays and the LA Dodgers, two of the best teams in all baseball, number two and number three in terms of total overall record, it's going to be a serious problem. Like, we're going to have some real-time issues here. And, we didn't even get out of the first inning without runs on the board. It just wasn't great.
2: No.
0: It just was not great. And I don't have a whole lot to say. If you want to argue about the Motor City jerseys, the gas station jerseys. Sure, maybe that's why. Mm-hmm. We could definitely do that. Not a big fan of those either. And let's face it,

0: on the mound is Drew Rasmussen. And Drew Rasmussen has done a hell of a job for Tampa Bay this year. He lowered his ERA to 2.95 through 103 pitches, went six innings, three hits, only one earned run against, five strikeouts. He had 11 strikeouts on the first pitch against the 21 batters that he faced. He was going up against Framber Valdez, six innings, eight hits, four runs, three of which were earned. Walked two, gave up a home run. Just not great. Not great overall. Colt Keith, the struggles continue. He was 0 for 3. How Yu Lee, batting second, he was 0 for 2. At least Colt Keith, you know, he drew a walk and struck out twice. Kevin McGonigal was 1 for 4 with a run scored, so that's always fun. Made a great play over there early on in the game at third base as well. Dylan Dingler was 1 for 3 with a strikeout. That's good to see. At least he got the 1 for 3 there.
1: Mm-hmm.
0: Callahan was 0 for 1, did have an RBI. Algieri was 1 for 2. With a strikeout coming in to pinch hit and play a little left field. Z-Mac was 0 for 4 with a K. Torque was 1 for 4 with two strikeouts. Hey, congratulations, Spencer Torkelson. My man hadn't had a hit since the 14th. So he went 10 days in between hits. Yikes. And then we talked about it last night. I was like, I don't care how you get on base.
1: Just get on there.
0: Just get on there. Draw a walk, get hit by a pitch, you know, an error in the outfield. I don't care. Just get on base. Max Clark was 0 for 3 with a K. His average sits at 244, and Javier Baez 1 for 3 with two strikeouts. He's hitting 260 right now. And it just, like, look, you're 1 for 6 with runners in scoring position. It's been a constant here with this team. Valdez gives up the three earned runs and four in total. You had Rainey and Holton come in and close things down for you, and you know, no runs against either one of them, but you have no run support because Rasmussen has, I mean, guy's carrying a 14-5 record with the win. You know, he's a good player. There is a reason the Tampa Bay Rays are 78-53. Like, that's a good club.
1: Mm-hmm.
0: And they are going to club us to death this week, and that's what's going to happen. Like, there's no, I don't have any ifs, ands, or buts about it. Like, this is, you know, now it's 61-70 with the loss. The Tigers find themselves seven games back. Shout out to the White Sox for losing. Cleveland's won five in a row. Minnesota, they won. So we're now, you know, 2.5 back of Minnesota, 4.5 back of Cleveland, and 7 back of Chicago with only, as someone told me, don't worry about that team, a 3.5 game lead on Kansas City. You know, don't worry about Minnesota, he told me. You're slow, he told me. Okay, well, now they have a 2.5 game lead on us, so... Just kind of
1: guess who's
0: is
1: quick.
0: What it is.
1: Guess who's fast now?
0: Yeah, we're real fast right now. And with that loss, we have now lost six consecutive games. It doesn't feel, I don't know, maybe you see something different here, but 1-9 over our last 10, losers of six straight. Our playoff odds percentage has dropped down to 3.2% of a chance that we make the playoffs. You know, the only teams that have a worse playoff percentage opportunity than us are the Angels, the Athletics that don't even have a home, and the Kansas City Royals.
1: That's bad.
0: That's really bad.
1: Not great, Bob.
0: Nope. So from that perspective, this is why, you know, I had said proverbial nail in the coffin. I think it's a railroad tie. Like, I don't think it's a nail. Mm-hmm. I think it's an actual railroad tie. Like, I think that we have cemented ourselves. I don't know about you. Didn't look like there was a lot of pop last night. Didn't look like there was a lot of juice. And I get it. If you're 1-9 over your last 10, you felt like the wheels are coming off. You were trying to hold on by a thread. You can't get the run support when you need it. You do get the run support when you need it. The bullpen will blow it. Like, it's just... And I saw something interesting about the Tigers when trying to evaluate what Scott Harris has done as the president of baseball operations. And they said, look... You know, now the work starts now. Like, everything up to this point is, I mean, that's all fine and dandy. But, you know, now you've got some of your brightest shining stars from the farm system are up. You've traded your two most valuable trade pieces that you had, Casey Mize and Tarik Skubal. You know, now it's time to really see what he can do. This isn't the 40-win team. This is a little bit different. And we're coming off of back-to-back playoff appearances. How quickly can we reload? Right? That's what this is. This is a lost year. You lost it in the month of May. We all knew it. We tried to fight it off. And the team held strong and competed for a while. The issue now becomes is that when you look at the limited amount of games that you have left, what, 31? games left.
1: Sounds about right.
0: You got to make up a ton. A ton. You are now 9 games back of 500 and 7 games back of the White Sox. You're going to have to win on 7 days in which they lose and get help from everybody else.
1: Mm-hmm.
0: You're going to need a 14-game swing here. That's just, we haven't been able to do that. And it's unfortunate, but it's the reality of the situation. And the problem is that in a week where you really need to be good, that it's not like we don't have Colorado on the schedule right now.
1: Mm-hmm.
0: You don't have the LA Angels on the schedule right now. And even when you did get the Kansas City Royals, you gave up 3 games in 3 days. Like, that's, I'm sorry, that's a death sentence. So unless you really love baseball and you want to go see a Troy Melton pitch, which I mean, look, if you're a baseball fan, you're a Tigers fan, there is no reason for you not to try to, you know, load the wagon and get down to Comerica to watch Troy Melton on Wednesday, a 1:10 afternoon game. Can you take a day off of work? Tickets as low as $8, get in the ballpark and watch the kid pitch? Sure. I'm all for it. Tonight at 6:40, $10 tickets, Jackson Job. Are you kidding me? And then Friday, it's going to go through the roof. $52 to go see Scooble against Montero on Friday night.
1: Just make sure on Friday you have a shirt that you can take off and wave around your head. Take tarps off with the rest of the boys, apparently.
0: Yeah, good luck. And this is a bad week to have a bad week.
1: It really is.
0: And you would have needed every ounce of good baseball that you had in you, even if last week you would have went 5-1, even if you would have went 3-3 last week, lose the Pittsburgh series, win the Kansas City series, even if you go 3-3, you, like, the Tigers as an organization would have had to had one of their best weeks of the season this week for 3 against Tampa and 3 against LA. Oh, and by the way, next week, what do you get? Divisional. 3 on the road against Minnesota.
1: They're fast.
0: 4 on the road with the doubleheader Friday in Cleveland.
1: Oof.
0: To turn right back home the following week, Monday through Wednesday, and get Minnesota all over again. And at this point, folks, I mean, Sunday, September 27th is the final game of the regular season against Pittsburgh at home. Well, I can tell you this much. Sunday, September 13th, the Lions are playing football inside Ford Field.
1: Thank goodness.
0: Saturday, September 5th, Michigan's going to take the field against Western Michigan at night.
1: Thank goodness.
0: The night before, you could probably go to East Lansing. I know none of our listeners want to, but I mean, hell, on FS1, you get to watch the Toledo Rockets take on Michigan State.
1: There you go.
0: You've got football this weekend. USC plays Saturday. Like, we're here. It was fun. It was real. It was real fun. You hope everybody finishes out the rest of the season well. And I mean, we'll continue to recap each single game. We'll go through the box. We'll get you the information we feel like, you know, we need to get you. But outside of that, sorry, man. It's
1: pull the plug. I'm done.
0: Yeah, that's kind of where we are, kind of where we're at right now. All right, we're going to step aside. When we return, this, you know, Caitlin Clark did something that has never been done. She's got more of one type of game than the rest of the WNBA has combined. Great. Enes Kanter, what are you doing? Royce White, what are you doing? I know what you're doing. I have withheld myself from speaking on it until now. We'll talk about it when we return right here on the Mid-Morning Blitz.
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0: 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All right, here's a story now that happened over the weekend. Hadn't touched it, but, you know, we had a situation with Caitlin Clark, who now has five games in her WNBA career, five games in which she has gone for 30 or more points and 10 more assists. The rest of the WNBA combined has four, and she's got five by herself. So, you know, she is doing a great job. Obviously, there's a lot here to unpack from a bunch of different angles and directions, but I just want to talk about the Enes Kanter freedom situation here. Now, Enes Kanter is an interesting character. He went head-to-head with LeBron, over LeBron and his shoes and everything else when, you know, all of the political rift was taking place in 2020. And the WNBA has not announced any plans now to prevent Mr. Kanter freedom from attending future games after he was ejected from the arena in Chicago Sunday. But multiple sources have told ESPN the former NBA player will not be eligible to play in the WNBA. Sources around the league are saying, according to this ESPN article, Enes Kanter and fellow former NBA player Royce White are not eligible to play in the WNBA after the pair declared themselves women and eligible for the draft. Kanter was removed from the building Sunday after a verbal altercation with Natasha Cloud. I don't know what was said. It looked like Cloud was coming at him, and he just stood up, and that was there. But, you know, to each their own, whatever you want to do. Kanter was sitting courtside with a t-shirt that read woman, noun, adult, human, female. When a timeout was called late in the third quarter, Cloud walked towards Kanter, shouted at him. He was standing with his arms outstretched, took a few steps towards the court. Security cut him off. They directed him to leave. Kanter wrote on X that he got kicked out of a WNBA game for supporting women. Let that sink in. This is an absolute just mess. The WNBA CBA that was signed in March states that, quote, only players who are women are eligible to play in the WNBA. And the issue becomes from the political realm of trying to determine what one is. And because we live in the upside down right now, there is now a debate over what one is. It's not debatable. You're never going to win that debate with me. It is what it is. If you don't like that I said that, you are more than happy to, you can turn the radio off. You can't have dudes playing in the WNBA. You can't. I know what Enes Kanter and Royce White are trying to do. I get it. I understand it. It's completely unnecessary. It's doing absolutely nothing positive for the WNBA, an organization that honestly can't get out of its own way to begin with. It can't. They, you know, the players somehow rank Caitlin Clark, 11th or whatever as far as point guards. They don't like her. That's fine. You know, a lot of people don't like Patrick Mahomes either. Get over it.
1: Mm-hmm.
0: You know, people think that folks throwing different adult accessories onto the court is like a big deal. Have you ever been to a Buffalo Bills game?
1: Trust me, when it happened, I'm like, this is not the Buffalo Bills, guys. This is not the Bills playing the Patriots. What are
0: right.
1: we doing?
0: It's not that serious. You shouldn't throw things on the court. That's an immediate ejection. So I get that there, but to try to make that into something that it's not, they do it at the Bills stadium all the time.
1: Yeah.
0: Like, there's stuff flying on the field. Like I said, it's an immediate ejection. Like, that's... And then once they get your ID, maybe they give you a pass. Maybe they kick you out forever. I'm cool with either one. If you don't know how to behave, maybe you shouldn't be there. But I know what Enes and Royce are trying to do. They're just trying to prove a point. And I get it, right? And in radio, we have to do this a lot, right? We have to try to, quote unquote, prove a point. They have gone to such lengths now that it is distracting from what is supposed to be the focal point. Do I watch it? No, I don't. I'm going to be honest with you. I don't have to sit here and lie to you. I don't watch it. Is it great if you do? Sure. I don't really care. I'm not here to tell you what to watch and what not to watch. I got out of that business a very, very, very long time ago, right? I'm going to watch the Stanley Cup playoffs. I'm going to watch the Red Wings. The Tigers, I'm going to have them on, but they went from focal point to background Like, that's where they're at. It's football season now. I'm excited about that. I would love for Jalen Duren to sign his contract, and I would love for us to all live happily ever after together. All of these things can be true. All these things are true, right? The problem is what Royce and Ennis are trying to get across. And, guys, we get it, man. Just leave it alone, right? At some point, imagine you had a bad kid, right? And the bad kid at your house just acts out and is bad because why? Because the kid wants you to, you know, sometimes they call it middle child syndrome because the eldest is doing things. You got a newborn in the home and the middle child sometimes gets left out. So sometimes the middle child tends to be a little bit of a hellraiser because it's like, hey, I exist too. It's a difficult juggle for parents. And little did we know as kids, our parents didn't know what the hell was going on either. Nobody does. We're all just making it up. It's okay to feel that way. There's no perfect way to do it, right? But that's kind of what this is like. We haven't talked about Ennis Kanter in God knows how long. I believe he still might be banned from his home country because that's how they operate over there. Like, if he goes over there, they might arrest him. I think that's the story.
1: I believe that's still the case, yeah.
0: Yeah, if he, like, he's, you know, we're basically harboring him because if he tries to go home, like, that's it. His family was under some very intense pressure. People here don't understand that. So that's why they vote like they do. That's why they talk like they do on the internet, because we haven't experienced that. And that's like, you don't know what you don't know. But until you're faced with circumstances like that, then you're probably going to sing a different tune. Ask anybody who survived the Soviets, right?
1: Mm-hmm.
0: So Ennis, if you and Royce would please just stop. And I get it, man. Like, if they don't want to define it and they're like, yeah, we'll welcome men to play. And they're like, okay. Because, you know, the WNBA is kind of caught in this crosshair of like, hey, we're speaking out of both sides of our mouths. And you got two guys that have played in the league. Like, yeah, they're going to go out there and they're going to dominate. They just are. Clay Travis, you know who Clay Travis is, said he would buy a franchise. And he would put an entire team together that was not women to play in the league and watch what happens. Like, it's just so unnecessary. If we could just let the ladies play ball, get out of the way, just let them do what they want to do. If their ticket sales are up, that's great. If their merchandise sales are up, that's great. They still aren't a fully functioning independent league because they're subsidized by the NBA. Right. If they ever get to the point where they can operate on their own, that's great. They've been losing tens of millions of dollars every single year for the last quarter century. No business can operate like that. You'd be out of business. You would declare bankruptcy. But they're subsidized and funded by the NBA. It's an NBA initiative. They want to create their wimp. Okay, fine. Do it. Like, I guess where I really get caught up in all of this is, why does everybody else seem to care so much? If you're not going to go there and watch the game, if you're not like Naz Hillman, for example, right? There's a name we all know in this area.
1: Absolutely.
0: If Naz is in town and she's playing and you want to throw on your Michigan garb and go support Naz, then go do it. And when that's one thing I would like to do. I would go to a WNBA game specifically to watch girls that I knew at Michigan that were playing. I don't do the women's games anymore at U of M because of the scheduling conflicts. Mm-hmm. So there's not the same relationship nor attachment, but I would still, Jillian Dunstan, you know, her whole family, God bless them, great people. You know, she's now in the coaching realm of the WNBA. If they were in town, like, yeah, I would go watch them. Kurt Miller, a guy that I played for at Bowling Green on the women's basketball practice squad, who left, went to Indiana, from Indiana went to the Connecticut Sun, won WNBA Coach of the Year, went to the LA Sparks, and he's now the GM of the Dallas team, whatever they are.
1: Yeah, I can't remember what their name is offhand. The Dallas Wings.
0: Sure. So if they come to town whenever we get our WNBA franchise, and I'm like, hey, coach, like, you guys are in town, are you coming to Detroit? Do you want to get something to eat? I'll go out to dinner. I'll go to the game. I have no issue with that.
1: Yeah.
0: Let people go enjoy whatever it is that they want to go enjoy. I say this all the time when I see there was a great piece in, I don't know if it was the New Yorker or the Atlantic or whatever it was, but it was about pay to play sports at the youth level, right? And how everything's travel league. And I'm going to get to reading through the whole thing, but I'm fascinated by it because there's such a push for it. I understand the team sports concept and how great it can be for young people to learn to, hey, this is what a practice schedule is, and these are your teammates, and we all have to learn to work together to achieve a common goal, right? There are so many great lifelong lessons that you will learn from competing and playing team sports. But not everybody wants to do that. Some kids are forced into it, and it's like, hey, that's not really my thing. I'd rather play the piano or the violin, or I'd rather join this robotics club, or I want to, October Sky, right? I want to get into my physics club because I'm a sixth grader, and I love shooting stuff into the sky, like, let's build a rocket. Yeah. I want to go work at SpaceX. There is literally something out there for everyone, and what I don't understand is when there is a large group of individuals that are just, you're just trying to take, we know what the argument is. We get it. We know the argument doesn't make any sense. We understand that too. I think we're all in accord on that. It's impossible to debate it. Well, it's not impossible to debate it because it's debated pretty often. However, it really ain't that hard to get down to the nuts and bolts of it. You know what I mean?
1: Yeah.
0: So for Ennis Cantor and Royce White, like, guys, we get it, bro. Give it up, because all it's done now, it's detracted from, I don't even know what happened in that game. Not like I was going to look anyways, but I don't know what happened in the game. Right? And the big storyline should be, hey, Caitlin Clark had a 30-10 game for the fifth time in her career, and the rest of the WNBA as a league has four of these. Like, this girl's literally on fire. They are doing such a preposterous job of marketing their best star. You're looking at an organization that will cut their own foot off.
1: Yeah.
0: As a whole. They just can't seem to figure it out. And, you know, maybe there's a lot there. And there is, right? There's a lot of reasons behind all of it. I have the time nor the energy to get into it. But I'll just tell you, like, maybe we should just refocus on who's actually playing, who's on the roster, and not a bunch of hypotheticals of, like, let's get a bunch of former NBA guys to go out there and go, you know, 50-0 or however many games they play.
1: And can we just cut the debauchery of him saying, oh, I got kicked out because of who I am. No, you got kicked out because you tried to get onto the floor as a fan. It happens in every facet of sports. You try to get on the field, you get ejected. You get onto the floor, you get ejected.
0: And in today's world, like, if you're going to argue with a player and a player asks for you to be removed, you're out. There is no ifs, ands, or buts about
1: exactly.
0: It. Like, they're done with that. So there we go. Glad we got that off our chest. Now, back to football in hour number two. Albert Breer likes the Lions. So do I. Your headlines plus the coach, Kyle Barlow, all that and more right here on the Mid-Morning Blitz on the Big 1050 WTKA.
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10: There is a very good chance Giancarlo Stanton has played his last game as a New York Yankee. 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I don't know about you. You're a Yankee fan. 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
23: 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Down to the 10. To the 5. To the end zone. 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Touchdown, Detroit Lions.
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1: 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You can find him on X at The Miz On Air. 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Shout out to our friend Eric for holding it down for The Miz yesterday. Mm-hmm. The Miz texted me. He's like, hey, man.
26: I'm sorry. Listen, we're kind of getting trying to work out an actual schedule with producers. I know one of our listeners loves it when I break down the fourth wall. I don't know why he likes that, but okay, let's break down the fourth wall here. I probably will not be the regular guy producing.
1: What is the fourth wall?
26: Apparently the mystique, the secret and the behind the scenes of radio, per se.
1: Don't say anything.
26: But all I'll say is this, is that E-Boogie, Eric Black, we call him E-Boogie over here, especially when we do our Sunday show, which, by the way, the playground's back 10 to noon. He'll probably be the Monday guy going forward at the very least, because as much as I'd like to try to work 8 days a week, shout out to the Beatles, there's only 7 days.
1: There's only 7 days.
26: Last time I checked, at the very least. It's very tough, especially, like you said, with game days on Saturdays being almost a 12-hour affair. Which I probably shouldn't be saying all that much, because your day is probably just as long, if not longer, for game days.
1: Oh, man. But yeah, you guys got a lot going on a game day.
26: There's a lot going on a game day.
1: Yeah. No, it's all.
26: A lot of people don't see. They just hear it on the radio. Like, oh, great. We get to hear the breakdown of the Michigan opponent. Have fun with it.
1: I like that. Yeah. I like that a lot. Yeah. And we got some fun stuff coming with our friend Jack Miller as well on game day. So yes. That'll be cool. So always appreciate Jack. I'll tell you, I'll go fourth wall real quick. So we were at a venue, for a golf outing, and I was trying to get something from inside the, not the pro shop, but it's like the food spot.
26: Oh, like the food hut.
1: Yeah. But there's two courses, and we were on one side and everything was on the other side. Oh. So we're on the one side, and I was trying to go in. And I was like, hey, you know, can I get two of these? And they're like, hey, we can't take cash.
0: And I was like, oh, okay. Like, and they're like, well, what's your member number? And I said, well, I'm not a member. And they're like, oh. I was like, but I can get a member number. And the guy's like, oh, man, I can't do that. I said, okay. So I called Jack. I'm like, Jack. He's like, yeah. I'm like, look, I'm trying to get two of these. You know, can I throw it on your number? I'll stuff the money in your locker, like whatever the case may be. And he's like, yeah, that's fine. Sure. So we swing back around like four holes later because the way the things were set up. And I asked this young lady, I'm like, hey, yeah, can I get two of these? And, you know, here's the name, here's the number, blah, blah, blah. And she said, oh, yeah, that's great. So I tell Jack, I was like, hey, here's the total, blah, blah, blah. You'll get a Venmo from a guy named Gian. And he's like, great. Because I don't have any of that. I don't have Apple Pay, Venmo, PayPal, Klarna,
26: any of that stuff.
0: Kalshi. I don't do any of that. So shout out to Jack Miller. Always there.
26: Jack is that dude.
0: He is that guy, man. He is that guy. When in need. Now, friend in need is a pest, right? So Nolan Bianchi right now, friend of the program, he's got to rank him. He's got the black Motor City stripe tire track Pistons jersey.
26: Someone left on M1 and ran it over multiple times jerseys.
0: Yeah, he's got the blue Motor City Detroit Tigers, which the hat, I love the VIN number, has the title years mm-hmm. on the side of the cap. Outside yeah. of that, the rest of it's an absolute disaster. Shout out to Stephen Berry's. The brand new Lions Rivalry Series jersey, or the white and silver Detroit Red Wings jersey that they came out with.
26: Oh, I forgot about those.
0: Which I didn't mind that.
26: I didn't mind it either.
0: Because you really like the Wings jersey, they start tinkering around. I'll tell you, the 100-year anniversary sweater, that was, it's rare that you get everybody to agree on something. That was a home run. And I actually really like the new Tigers alternates where they just flip the blue and the orange, where they just invert them. I absolutely love that.
26: At first, when they were teasing it before the season started up, I thought, okay, so we're now trying to be the San Francisco Giants at this point. But then when they actually hit the field with it and went, you know what? I take everything I said about that back. Those are nice. I like those Friday night jerseys. Keep them.
0: Yeah. Yeah, 100%. And, you know, I just, geez, it's tough. It's tough. And Mike Payton, also another friend of the show, said, if you want something to complain about on the internet today, make it about this. KFC is releasing a new Oreo chicken burger. The collab features cookie-style buns, mashed potatoes covered in crushed Oreo pieces, fried chicken filet that launches in China on August 28th. So this, I can't believe that the Chinese are allowing this. This is like an American act of terrorism right now. You know, if we can't beat them, feed them, right? You know, you guys want all of our issues? We'll stuff an Oreo on fried chicken. What an abomination that is. My goodness.
26: Just go ahead and deep fry it again at this point. Just batter it up and deep fry it.
0: Yeah, what I am really looking forward to doing is releasing the Tuscan chicken cutlet sandwich at Danny's Fine Foods.
26: Ooh.
0: We haven't gotten there yet, but it's coming.
26: When it happens, you know who to get a hold of.
0: Yeah. Yep. Honolulu Blue said, check out the sick edit I made of Cade Mays wearing the new Lions rivalry uniform, and it's Cade Mays from last year and on the D line or on the offensive line for the Carolina Panthers.
2: Hurt my feelings.
0: Honolulu Blues, no you didn't. No you didn't.
26: Oh my gosh.
0: Yikes. All right. What's going on in the sports world? We'll try to get you all caught up with all the happenings. We'll do so right now in the headlines.
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0: All right, huge news this week. The Tour Championship, PGA Tour, top 30 golfers, the 27th through the 30th. So teeing up on Thursday there at East Lake Club in Atlanta, 7,440-yard par 70. These guys are insane. Absolutely insane. Now, what's kind of fun about this for next year, the future of the postseason will include a championship series finale, 72-hole stroke play tournament that will finalize the points list and determine the season-long champion, followed up by the top golfers competing in a match play event over 2 weeks in a reimagined Tour Championship. The new postseason will make its debut following the 28 regular season. Quote, I think one of the issues with the current tour championship was that I don't think anyone really felt that it was culminating in crowning the best golfer in the world. I feel like calling it the playoffs was almost doing a disservice because it was just a separate competition. I think we've established how you determine the best golfer in the world, and then we've established a really great competition in format that fans want to see that is just a different set of skills over a period of time. I actually love the idea, and I don't love a lot of new ideas, but a tour championship, then whatever the top 32 golfers on the season-long points list at the conclusion of the championship series finale advance to the tour championship that'll be played over 2 weeks at different courses. The first week of the tour championship will include a three-round group stage competition with 32 golfers competing in eight groups of four. Golfers will be seeded, and they'll compete against the other three players in their group. The top two golfers from each group will advance to the second week of the tour championship. If the golfers are tied at the end of group play, a playoff will be used to determine which golfer advances to the next stage. The 16 golfers who make it to the second week will compete in a first-of-its-kind match play bracket to determine the tour championship winner. Players will advance through the bracket based on their win-loss record, and the final two undefeated golfers will be crowned the tour champion. I think this is unique. I've been waiting for the tour. You know, I don't know if you've ever heard of the game Pickup Sticks.
26: Yes.
0: So they used to do this in Tiger Woods. But basically, when you beat your opponent on a hole, you get to take club out of their bag. That's a crazy, crazy idea. You have match play. You have some different scoring, like Stableford scoring. Like, it's kind of difficult, right, in how you would do it. I think that the one thing the PGA Tour, if I was going to be in charge, and I don't have any say on the championship series and the challenger series, right? Let's say that those are going to stay. What I would do is I would have defined dates. When does our tour start and when does it end? Because right now it's like tour championship, but then they're going to play in like a week or two. And they're just going to keep going. Then we're going to have President's Cup. You've got Ryder Cup events. You've got Olympics. You've got all this other stuff that happens throughout the course of the PGA Tour calendar. So I think setting the calendar firm, you know, we know when week one of the NFL is, right? We know when week one, now we kind of do it was week zero, but now it's week one of college football. We know that. We're kind of all getting on the same page. NBA, we know the opening week. Right? The NHL, we know the opening week. We should know the opening week of the tour. And the tour should say, hey, we're going to start our PGA Tour season the second or third week of January. And then we're going to run it through this date. Here's the list of tournaments. Here's what's going on. And then this is our playoff format. I love the idea of a match play to do it. I think that that'll be really, really good television in 2028. MLB's Commissioner Rob Manfred, amid the uncertainty of what's going to happen in 2027, had this to say, quote, we're meeting regularly, which is good. Every week we've had days where we've met with the players. It's early. We got a lot of work to do and we're at it. Our goal is to make a deal. We want to make a deal. We want to play baseball next year. We're planning on playing baseball next year. The owner's main goal is to seek some sort of salary cap system. The Players Association is arguing that overhauling the economic system is unnecessary, would like to see increases to the minimum salary. Well, duh, every league that has a salary cap also has a salary floor. Lesser restrictions to the luxury tax threshold. I would put a hard cap in place so there is no luxury tax because it wouldn't exist. I'm getting rid of arbitration so the players don't have to worry about that. I'm also giving you a five-year contract from the moment you are drafted. Here's something drastically different. You got 5 years with the club that drafted you. And let's say you get drafted at the age of 18, whatever the case may be, whether you're going to go to college or go to the pros, they have your rights for 5 years. If they don't do anything with you for 5 years, once that contract's up, you can re-sign with them or you become an unrestricted free agent. Because the problem is that guys get stuck in these systems and then you go through a couple of years of arbitration and you end up in a Scooble situation because, you know, this is the year where he got paid like the pitcher that he is, right? 30 plus million. That's a really nice deal for 1 year to throw the ball every 5 days, right? That's a good deal. I think we can all come to terms with that. We're good across the board. However, by getting guys out of that first contract and getting rid of arbitration altogether, let them go to free agency. And if a team wants to pick them up, let them pick them up. Cal Raleigh busted out of his season-long slump with the first three-homer game of his career as the Mariners topped the Phillies in their season-best winning streak. That is done at nine games. It was a 9-2 winner last night. Shout-out to Cal Raleigh. Remember last year, 60 home runs, 125 RBI, runner-up in the AL MVP race. This year, hitting 167 with 17 home runs and 51 RBI. Dude fell off a cliff this season. Good to see him try to get back. The Diamondbacks say they hope that three-time All-Star Ketel Marte will return to their lineup next week, roughly 2 weeks after his unexpected AWOL disappearance from the team, and he allegedly went back to get an MRI in his knee. The 32-year-old still hasn't addressed his teammates about why he left the team in the middle of a playoff race. The D-backs came into last night's game against the Cubs with a 69-62 record, two games behind the Padres for the final National League wildcard spot. Not great, and they got beat 7-0 last night.
26: Oof.
0: Yeah, the SEC yesterday issued a statement emphasizing its belief that athletes who choose to leave college and sign professional contracts, quote, should not then be permitted to return to college competition. So change your rules. Sweet statement, change your rules. Because that's what the Big Ten is doing.
26: Yep.
0: The Big Ten right now is like, look, they passed a rule earlier today that will not allow players to return from the NFL and play for one of its schools, according to Pete Thamel. We'll wait till we see how the rule is actually written out, but this is the way to do it. And Lane Kiffin, the guy's a sleazeball. It just is what it is. Did you hear that Ole Miss contacted the feds and had the FBI come in and sweep his old office?
26: I did see that, and the head of the NIL collective at Ole Miss apparently went to the degree of actually like searching underneath his desk for any kind of devices.
0: Crazy. NBA star LeBron James and the PGA Tour are going to partner up to bring a golf event back to Akron, Ohio. It'll be played at Firestone, the LeBron James Family Foundation Invitational, which will be played July 6th through the 7th at the South Course at Firestone. Will feature amateurs and pros from the tour's Pathway to Progression Pro Bound 5 program. Wow, that's a lot there. That's a lot. He's into golf now, so, you know, now he's just... The PGA Tour is not going to say no. You want an event? Absolutely. Portland Trailblazers guard DeShaedon Sharpe sustained a torn meniscus in his right knee, expected to miss 6 months. That's not good. Remember, he had the fracture in his left fibula, the stress fracture. That wasn't great. Cost him most of last year. He was averaging 21 points a game in his limited action. Deshaun Watson said he regrets his comments about the fans. They cheered when you tore your Achilles, man. At the end of the day, say what you want about Deshaun Watson. He's still a human. He's still going to have feelings. Of course he's going to feel a certain type of way. The police are closing their case into the death of Ed Oliver's son. No criminal charges will be passed. Police say the toddler was just a few days shy of his second birthday, found unresponsive in the swimming pool of a home in a neighborhood community just north of Houston. Oliver has asked for privacy and prayers while still mourning the loss. I just, man, it's good that there was no foul play or anything like that. It was an accident. And, man, I... Pools and little kids, bro. And at least one in four NFL players who died between 2016 and 2021 had the degenerative brain disease known as CTE. The study was published earlier today by the British Medical Journal, focused on how common chronic traumatic encephalopathy might be among NFL players. And what it found was, out of 878 players who appeared in at least one NFL game and passed within that six-year period, at least a quarter of them had CTE. Tigers lose last night 4-1. They continue on their six-game losing streak. Not great at all. What are you going to do? It just kind of feels like this is the way that things are going to end the season. Framber Valdez falls to 8-9 on the year. He lasted six innings, gave up eight hits, four runs, three of which were earned. Walked two, gave up a home run as well. The lone Tigers run came from a Callahan sack fly to center that scored Kevin McGonigal. The boys will be back at it later on tonight in the Detroit Sports Network at 6:40. Starters for the game, Ian Seymour, a lefty. That's not good. Oh, he's 9-4 with a 4.17 ERA, taking on the young pup Jackson Jobe. The right-hander is 1-1 with a 4.50 ERA. We'll step aside when we return. Albert Breer joined Colin Cowherd and had a lot of positive things to say about our Detroit Lions, things that I think are true. We'll talk about it next right here on the Morning Blitz.
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0: 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I think it's also on our Facebook page, so that'll be a good time.
1: Yes, sir.
0: He says, so I will agree with that. Earlier yesterday, stocks that are going up, stocks that are going down. Albert Breer has visited 23 NFL training camps. Now, this is a long segment, but I'm only going to play the Lions portion for you, because listen to what Albert Breer has to say to our friend Colin Cowherd about our Detroit Lions.
2: 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Give me one team that you got on a plane leaving and thought, that team's better than I thought, or there you could really feel energy and juice.
3: Detroit is certainly one that I thought, like, just looking at them, I think people have sort of forgotten how good they were and the trajectory that they were on. And I do think, like, a miss on an offensive coordinator hire a year ago and a bunch of injuries conspired to take them down. But, Colin, like, it hit me when they did the Gibbs deal, because I was there the day that was kind of going down. The amount of players they have there that are, like, just got new contracts or right in the prime of their career, you know, and you can go down the list, Penei Sewell, Amon-Ra St. Brown, Jamison Williams, now Jahmyr Gibbs, obviously Goff's part of the equation, Hutchinson, Brian Branch, Aleem McNeil, Jack Campbell, just, there's just like a lot of good players there.
2: Yeah, Campbell hit, and he's a hit, yeah. Yeah.
3: On top of that, too, Colin, the schedule cooperates this year. So, like, I sort of look at them, a lot of good players there. Maybe this is the year the injury luck swings a little bit for them on defense, because it's been kind of tough the last couple of years on that side of the ball. And, you know, now you've got a team that's capable of winning that division and maybe putting together, you know, a season where they can have a home playoff game or two. The other one where the energy...
0: Thank you. Thank you, Mr. Breer. I really appreciate some positive remarks here about our Detroit Lions. Whether or not you love the new jersey, is that doesn't matter to me. Call them the Panthers all you want. I don't care. By the way, Houston did an awesome job with theirs. I mean, Houston's are sensational. But Albert Breer is right. And they redid the exterior, as they do every year, as we are ready to roar. That is the slogan for the 2026 campaign. And they put the players' faces above Gate A. That's the main entrance right there off of Brush Street.
1: Right.
0: It's where the box office is at. And they have, like, the big facade, if you will. I don't know if facade's the right word. But all the imaging is there. And on this imaging, we have this kind of... I wouldn't call it a conspiracy, because I don't think it is a conspiracy. But there are faces of, you have the rap, if you will, is a better way to put it. You have Aiden Hutchinson, Jahmyr Gibbs, Penei Sewell, Jared Goff, Amon-Ra St. Brown, and Jack Campbell. Those are the guys right there above Gate A. And there is another one, another piece of signage that has Brian Branch and Sam Laporta, right? Couple other guys, and one of the guys that's not listed is Kirby Joseph. He's not up there, but he is around when it comes to, it's on the other side of the building. You've got J-Mo, Laporta, Aleem McNeil, and Brian Branch, and that's on the north end of the stadium, has those four players that are highlighted. And some people are like, oh my goodness, where's Kirby Joseph? Well, we

0: we don't know. Kirby was on the rep before for the 2025 season, but people think that that's some sort of like sign or whatever. And maybe it is, maybe it isn't. The injury luck on the defensive side of the ball is going to absolutely play a role here, right? And whether or not Kirby Joseph is going to be available and how good he is going to be off of this knee injury that we don't all know really that much about, you know, there's some questions there. Of course there's some questions there. Why wouldn't there be some questions there, right? We all want to know. We're all very concerned, as we should be, about what's going to happen next with Kirby Joseph. And those are all fair claims. They are all very much reasonable concerns for Lions fans. And when Brian Branch comes back from the Achilles, we can take all the time, as I've said a million times, we could take all the time in the world to ease him back into this thing. The Achilles is not the death sentence that it once was for a player's career 30 years ago. It's different. Look at Tyrese Halliburton, right?
1: Mm-hmm.
0: Jason Tatum. I mean, guys now are coming back fast. Maybe Halliburton's a bad comparison because he lost all of last year. But I think even they knew that, hey, last year's a wash. Don't worry about trying to rush back. We're going to be terrible anyways. We'll play for a draft pick. But Jason Tatum came back relatively quick. And so when it comes to Brian Branch, ease into this thing. Kirby Joseph, on the other hand, yeah. Okay. I just don't think it's some sort of grand conspiracy. Let's just kind of play it by ear and see what happens. The schedule game always gets us every single year. Because if I go through the schedule, I look at New Orleans as a win, Buffalo on the road, Amazon Prime Video in week number 2. Sure, it's a short week. Yeah, I understand that. Remember when we went to Kansas City and beat them? We can beat Buffalo.
2: Yep.
0: The Jets, they are a much improved football team. The Jets had a draft like we did a couple years ago. Like they got some talent. And Aaron Glenn also has a lot of pressure on him and doesn't have a quarterback. We can beat them. Carolina on the road. Arizona on the road. You come back for the bye week. Okay. 3 road games out of the way in the first 5 weeks of the season. That's awesome. The bye week in week 6, I just despise. I think it's early. I can't believe we haven't factored in 2 bye weeks to an NFL football season yet, but that's neither here nor there. You don't think we can beat Green Bay and Minnesota back-to-back weeks at home? Miami on the road? New England and Germany? Tampa Bay will be, I mean, that's a good game. Chicago at home, everybody will be juiced up for that. Atlanta on the road, Tennessee at home. You play the schedule game and you look at it and I feel really, really good. Somebody on this schedule is going to surprise. It happens every single year. One of these teams is going to come out of nowhere and just wreak havoc. It happens every single year in the National Football League. A team just comes out of left field. They catch lightning in a bottle. The league thinks it's going to be Carolina. That's why Carolina's got the number of primetime games that they have this season. Because why in the world would the Carolina Panthers have a Sunday night game against the Lions, a Thursday night game on Amazon Prime against the Packers, Monday night football against Tampa Bay? They're in the 425 window against Minnesota on the road. Like there's a little bit of belief here in the Carolina Panthers after a playoff campaign last year that, hey, maybe they're moving in the right direction. We'll wait and see. But I am glad to hear somebody like Albert Breer say, yeah, I went to camp and I feel that, hey, this Lions team with a little bit of luck on the injury front, they should be primed at the pump. We should. My expectation is very, very high for this team because this team is still very, very good. Let's step aside. When we return, the coach, Kyle Barlow, will join us next right here on the Mid-Morning Blitz on the Big 1050 WTKA.
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0: 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If you want to join in and take a look inside the studio, that's fine. Eventually, I'm going to get that Hutch jersey down there, elevated and on the wall with the Bryant branch. I got to get that framed. So I got a couple things to do here. And Michigan football is getting ready to kick off. So we're going to get that Michigan football helmet that's right over there. We're going to get that over here. We're going to do some retooling, right? You know, that's what we got to do. We got to retool just a tad bit. Any word from the coach over there?
1: Give me another temp right now. I'll let you know when he gets on.
0: All right. Sounds good. We do have an article while we wait for Coach Barlow, a realistic blockbuster trade that should happen before the start of the NBA season. From the Bleacher Report, which at one point was something and has kind of taken a little bit of a turn for the worse, but this is actually somewhat decent. Now, there have been some complications with these developments, and Tim McMahon of ESPN has said that the Durant and Pistons negotiations have taken an awfully nasty turn, whatever that means. The gap between Durant's assessment of his value fueled by his breakout season and Detroit talking about the postseason, there might be a rift. There is a rift. We don't have a deal done. So we have the business of basketball, right? Is this irreparable damage to the relationship? You know, is that what's really going on? Well, what the Bleacher Report wrote is that we make a deal with Milwaukee. Not a huge fan of trading with divisional opponents, right? But then again, in the NBA, if I were going to change things, I would put a massive emphasis, like the NFL does on divisional games, I'd put a massive emphasis on the divisional games. You'd be playing more in your division than anywhere else. Home and home with everybody around the league and figure out how to make those divisions work and then put the priority on winning the division. I think that creates the natural rivalry for the players, also the natural rivalries geographically for the fan bases. I love all of that. However, here's the deal. The Detroit Pistons would get Ryan Rollins, guard out of Toledo, Miles Turner, and a 2031 first-round pick that's top five protected for Jalen Duren straight up. Now, that in itself, at 22 years old, I have a really hard time giving up on what Jalen Duren could be. However, Ryan Rollins has a little bit of a breakout year in the 25-26 campaign. Only 13 players averaged 17 points, 5 assists, and 2.5 three-pointers this season. Ryan Rollins was one of them, the second youngest in the pairing to do so. Evan Turner's overpaid, 3 years, $83 million, but that's okay. That's what he's got left on the deal. Rollins is responsible for only one notable season in four NBA years, so you've got some time there to figure out exactly what you'd want to do. And it does give you some more guard play, some more, you know, shooting guard to small forward, depending on where you want to work him in at. Milwaukee, on the other hand, you've got Tyler Hero, Jaime Jaquez, you have incoming lottery pick Braden Berries, who's soon to be 21 years old, by adding Jalen Duren. Oh, by the way, Kasper Siakachonis, I'm a big fan of him. I like all of those things. Right? I like all of those things. Now we got the coach, Kyle Barlow. There he is. Whew. I was nervous. Coach Barlow, what we were discussing here was this hypothetical trade that was pitched out by the Bleacher Report. This is one of the ones that I actually don't completely despise and want to punt into outer space. The Pistons get Ryan Rollins, you know him, Miles Turner, a 2031 first-round pick that's top five protected, in exchange for Jalen Duren. Would you be interested in something like that?
2: Ooh, I would be interested. I would be interested. Not saying I'm pulling the trigger right now, but I'd be very interested. Do you have it in front of you? What was Miles Turner's stats last year? I know he's been pretty good.
0: Miles Turner is, and look, I don't think that Indy should have given up on him. I don't know exactly what happened there as to why, but he's been a two-time block champion. He was a 2015-16 all-rookie selection, so obviously that was a long time ago. He's going to be 30 years old this year. Last year, he played 26 minutes a game. He averaged 12 points, and about 5.5 rebounds with about 1.5 per contest. And for his career, okay, he's sat at about 13.9 points per game, 6.5 rebounds, 2 blocks a game for his career.
2: Gotcha. Okay, so pretty good. Obviously not Dern-type numbers, especially the rebounding. You'd have to have some guys step up, but that's very intriguing. Like, I know Ryan Rollins with a breakout year last year had kind of been up and down to start his career, had showed some really good flashes, but really consistent last year as another guard wing, kind of ball handler, maybe I would say a secondary ball handler. Obviously, Cade's going to be the focal point, but Rollins can also handle it. Shoot it a little bit, but also play make. It's intriguing. I'm not saying I'd pull the trigger right now. I'd have to deep dive it, because that's the first I've heard of that. But it actually makes sense probably for both teams, doesn't it?
0: Yeah, I mean, I don't hate it at all, to be honest with you. And I hate a lot of their mock trades. Now, Ryan Rollins, obviously, you had the scout on him for a long time, so you know exactly what he can offer. This last year was the first year that he was able to average double figures in his yeah, career. He shot about 41% from three, about 47% from the field, about 80% shooter from the free throw line, 17 points, 4.5 rebounds, 5.5 assists per game. Like, he, as you mentioned, you know, maybe that shooting guard, small forward, depending on what the rotation sort of looks like here. I thought he was going to be a really good fit in Golden State. Obviously, we had some things go on there, so they moved on from him. And then, you know, he's tightening things up, being a professional now. Doesn't cost you a bunch either. And they have a guard dilemma now in Milwaukee with Jaime Jaquez, Tyler Hero, Kasper Siakachonis. They drafted Braden Berries. Like, it might be time, like, they might actually have to move from him. And Miles Turner at least gives you an elder statesman. He and B-Ball Paul, you know, Miles Turner can shoot it a little bit, right? He can step out and, you know, I'm not saying I want him to go out there and fire up a bunch of threes, but he is a guy that last year shot 38% from three, averaging about 5 of them a game. The prior year shot almost 40% from three, shooting about 5.5 threes per game. So when you think about it from that perspective, it gives you a little bit more range. You're going to lose some rebounding, but you might overall have a better offensive threat with Miles Turner there. And to be able to add Ryan Rollins and to be able to add that first round selection, that's actually a deal that I heard that I kind of just didn't immediately punt on.
2: Yep. No, I agree with you. I'm in the same spot as you on that one. I think that would be, you know, if I were Trajan Langdon, I'd be taking a long, hard look at it and probably going deeper into the analytics than we're doing right now, looking at the draft picks, looking at the roster makeup, because he probably has a better idea of that as far as the rookies and the second, the third-year guys, the younger guys, the cheaper guys, how their development's been in summer league. I will admit, I wasn't tuned into every summer league game this year, just like I'm not tuned into Lions NFL preseason. You know, call me crazy or whatever. But yeah, I think that they would have a kind of a better idea of where those salary, especially the cheaper guys, where those guys align in the rotation. Because I do think this is a year. Obviously, this is pivotal. Like, it's been very, very quiet on the Jalen Dern front. Like, am I wrong? Like, I just haven't heard much about it.
0: Haven't heard a word about it. My biggest thing with Jalen Dern is we talked about it at length while it was even happening throughout the course of the playoffs, is that he disappeared for whatever the case might have been. I just hate to give up on a guy that's that young at 22 years old. And I would love to be able to talk to his representation. When you think about, you take this contract, you sign 4 or 5 years, that takes you to roughly 26, 27 years old, give or take. And then you're going to have another 4 to 5 year deal after that that takes you to 31 or 32, and then another 4 to 5 year deal. Like, we're talking about multiple contracts he's going to be eligible for. I just don't understand why we are at this impasse right now. It feels a little short-sighted on his part.
2: Well, and also the fact, and correct me if I'm wrong, because I haven't been following this a ton with other things going on, but he's a restricted free agent, and nobody's put him to an offer sheet yet, have they?
0: Correct.
2: Like, other teams can make an offer.
0: Yeah, correct.
2: So would you say the bargaining powers, to your point about the hey, let's talk about this, a 4-year extension gets you to 26. Most primes are around there in the NBA. I know this is a little different because guys are coming into the league younger and that second contract's coming younger, but don't the Pistons have kind of the leverage right now? Is the longer this goes without an offer sheet, which usually those are submitted day one or two of free agency. Mm-hmm. Like, so with the longer we go without an offer sheet, don't the Pistons have the leverage?
0: Yeah, and you know what? Every other team that was somewhat interested, like the Lakers, for example, they had a conversation with them, and they went with Walker Kessler. You know what I mean? Like, they went and got a cheaper option than what Jalen Duren might have actually cost them. I mean, he got on the phone with the Sacramento Kings of all teams. Sacramento Kings. Yeah. And it was like, okay, well, I mean, do you want to try to make a move for Domantas Sabonis? Is that really worth it? And, you know, is that a team that do you really want to go out there? I'm sure they drafted Darius Acuff. They have Zach LaVine. You know what I mean? Like, they have a couple of guys, but nothing. You're going to go from a 60-win team, a team that was first in the Eastern Conference, to a team that's going to get slaughtered out there in the West. It just, personally, professionally, financially, none of this makes any sense if I'm advising Jalen Duren.
2: Yeah, and I guess it works both ways, right? Representation, hey, here's his numbers. These are worthy of A, B, and C type extensions. Okay, but that, does that make sense for where we're at in our roster build if you're the Pistons? And, yeah, I just see a lot of different things at play. And, you know, I will credit Jalen Duren to this fact. It seems like the fact that we haven't heard anything is also a reflection on him and his representation. He's not going in there and saying, like, this is BS. I'm going to be a hold in, hold out, whatever you want to do until I get a new contract. It seems like it's kind of quietly being handled behind the scenes that I've heard of. I just haven't seen any big splashy things going on.
0: Yeah, you get a couple rumors every once in a while, like Tim McMahon of ESPN. He was talking about, like, you know, the conversation is what was the phrase that he used here for this situation? Because the way that he had worded things makes you feel a little bit maybe uneasy about the fact that, hey, you know, we're at this impasse now where, you know, it was awfully nasty, according to Tim McMahon. Now, whatever that means, where is he getting that information from? I don't know.
2: Right.
0: But I mean, if that's the first thing we've heard in over a month, like, I'm with you. Like, it's been kind of quiet. It's been behind closed doors. This isn't like a Dylan Larkin situation. You know, sure, everybody knows about it. We knew that he wanted to talk to Sacramento, which is, you know, that's his right. Go ahead and go talk to some people if you think you can get more. But it seems like the rest of the league has kind of determined his value just based off that lone playoff struggle there.
2: Yeah, and I don't even think it's a lone playoff struggle. I think it's the deeper analytics of his game and how the game is played right now. And he's more of a traditional center. And, you know, when you do get in a seven-game series, those are factors that go into play as opposed to the regular season, which we both know is different than a seven-game knockdown, drag-out playoff series. So I think a lot of those factors are going into play in roster build. And, you know, the thing that maybe – you know, maybe Trajan Langdon and the Pistons are playing a little bit of chess right now in the fact that they know they're going to have to make a move probably at the deadline to be a real contender. I think they're a real contender right now in the East based on, you know, the 60 wins last year, the showing they had in the playoffs last year, taking the Knicks in seven games. So if I'm them, I'm not going to handicap myself, put us in the first or second apron with a Jalen Duren signing, so that you lose flexibility to make a move at the deadline. With this team, it just doesn't make sense.
0: And that's where I'm at, too. And a lot of people are like, okay, well, you know, Trajan Langdon didn't do anything this offseason. It's like, well, no, we added some shooters, guys like Isaiah Joe and John Collins, right? They might not be the big, like, it's not Michael Porter Jr. No, it's not Trey Murphy, the biggest names that might have been out there. But then you also draft Ibaka Okoro to be your backup point guard, which will be an upgrade. You have Duncan Robinson, Ausar Thompson, you know, it's summer workout videos. But, yeah, it looks like he's being able to put the biscuit in the basket. Like, you have to be able to get your team ready for when the deadline comes around this year. And I think a lot of folks are just frustrated because it's a Detroit GM that they feel had an opportunity that didn't make a massive splash move, and so they lump all the GMs together and just take out their frustration on whoever's like the hottest topic.
2: Yeah, there you go. We're done laying on Stevie Y. He's gone. Brad Holmes, we kind of had that spin with NFL free agency, the draft, and, you know, Scott Harris. I think we're beating that dead horse right now. Jeez, oh, Pete, what another just fun game to watch last night, by the way. Maybe that's right. Maybe we're just frustrated as a fan base, but I would say right now the Pistons and the Lions are probably positioned the best.
0: Which is crazy to think about. By the way, are you all done with Tigers baseball then? Are you out? Is it
2: I'm about there, yeah. I flipped it on for 30, maybe more than 30 seconds, maybe 2 minutes last night. Okay. And they were down 3-1. I'm like, okay, let me take a look. And then immediately as I tune in, I don't know what, their number six hitter hits just a bomb. And every time I tune in, I feel like they hit a bomb, and I know it's a bomb because it looks like it, and then they stand and admire it. Like, this has happened to me now 3 or 4 times in the past 5 days. Where Wait. As soon as I log in, you just see a bomb go off.
0: So it's you?
2: For the other team. Yeah, it must be me. It's definitely me.
0: Wow. Maybe it's you. Maybe it's the coach, Kyle Barlow. Find him on X at Kyle Barlow 4. Send your kids recruiting tapes there. Coach Barlow is always partner. We appreciate the time. Great to talk to you here on a Tuesday morning, my friend.
2: Yes, sir. Couldn't be the relief pitch. It must be me.
0: Can't be the bullpen. The bullpen can't get it done. God bless them. They couldn't close a door for most of the season. Now we're trying to close baseball games. Yikes. Hey, that's all we have for you here today. For Matt Misler, I'm Anthony Bellino saying so long. Thanks for joining us, whether it was on the radio, whether it was on the app, whether it was on YouTube or Facebook or however you were hanging out with us today. We greatly appreciate it. We will do it all over again tomorrow. Same time, same place, right here for the Mid-Morning Blitz on the Big 1050 WTKA.
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2: 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The Houston Texans trade for Kayshawn Booty yesterday. Jalen Reed and a seventh-round draft pick is going back to New England in the deal. The Texans add a wide receiver to the core that lost Jaden Higgins to a torn ACL last week. If the Texans get good quarterback play from C.J. Stroud, this could be one of the best teams in the AFC. I'm Chris Blatt.
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19: They give it to Jamie Morris. He squirts free, and it's a foot race that he will win. Jamie Morris, around 200 yards for the day and three touchdowns. He says he's caught from behind more often than Brother Joe. Nobody caught him then.
20: You see how quick Morris got through that hole? He has an excellent relationship with his lineman. As soon as they're making the block, he's making the breakthrough. And right here, it is so long, Charlie Brown.
18: It's time to get in the zone. The M Zone.

0: Welcome to the M Zone. No Jamie Moritz again. He is off on personal leave today. So it's your boy Miz in the talk studio today. Over on the other side of the glass is Kojo rocking the ones and twos. And back after having a day off yesterday is our guy Larry Lee. But as Jamie would say, we call him Big Sweets.
1: Yeah. What's been up, fellas? I had a long weekend, man. Long weekend.
0: Yeah, man.
1: Friday to bed, we were in Sandusky, Ohio, over there by Cedar Point.
0: Okay.
1: And then Saturday, we were in E-Course. And Sunday, I had to run around a little bit. And guess where I was yesterday, Miz?
0: Where were you yesterday, sir?
1: Dayton, Ohio.
0: I don't think Kojo knows where that button is at, actually.
1: Oh, okay.
2: No, I dated a girl in Dayton, though.
0: But,
1: She was pretty.
2: She taught me about Cedar Point, too.
1: You know, Dayton was known for some good looking girls.
2: I'll tell you what, she played volleyball,
1: Dayton was
2: known
1: too. For some good looking girls back in the day, right?
2: Still true.
1: Oh, tall.
2: Actually, no. She had those power thighs. You know, then tell you know you can tell she's a real athlete.
1: So unfortunately, I went to Dayton because one of my counselors, a longtime Dayton Public Schools counselor, passed away. He was 85 years old, but he loved on all of us. A lot of kids out of Dayton, man. And I spoke yesterday at his home going and. It was great, man. I saw family, friends. I was only there for the day, but man, it was just great. That was home. Ain't nothing like going home, man. You know, and seeing everybody. So it was a bittersweet day. Yeah, but it all is well. Got back last night and ripped roaring, ready to go.
0: Well, at least you got. I mean, like I said, I mean, it may have been in a somber mood, but at the very least, you know, a little reunion or whatnot always kind of. It, you know, heals the soul out at the very least. So I get you there with that one.
1: It does. I came home and told my wife, I said, you know what? It was a great day today, despite why I went down there. But it was a great day, man. Saw some old teammates. And it was just old. I sat next to my Hall of Fame high school football coach at the funeral. He's 80 plus himself. And you know, just loving on him, man. It was great. I had a great day yesterday. Great day.
0: Well, that's good. Coming up on the show, we've got some audio to play for the people. We got a couple of wide receivers, a couple of offensive guys, a couple of defensive guys, and then earlier today, we had got some audio from a couple of position coaches. So we'll get to that. And one of them is a very key component for the upcoming Michigan season in the quarterback coaching, Coy Dettmer Jr. So we'll hear from him coming up in the 4 o'clock hour. It's a little weird today, Sweet, because obviously being in here and the actual talk studio side, it's a little weird. I mean, I did it yesterday, but still, it's even weirder today. This is not sports related whatsoever, but this is pop culture esque to the top degree. It was actually reported about an hour ago that And there may be some people that listen to, you know, to the country, some people that don't, but at the end of the day, we all know who she is. We lost the queen of country music and Miss Dolly Parton. She passed away earlier today. Her nephew, I believe, released a statement on her social media at the age of 80. So it was hard because that one hurts.
1: I grew up with Dolly Parton, man, and you know, being a music guy, mm-hmm. you know, Jolene and all of her 9 to 5 was probably her biggest hit, you know, and what a great song. And if you ever seen her on an interview or anything, she was just so bubbly and a personal, you know, kind of just fun loving.
0: Mm-hmm.
1: I was a big Dolly Parton fan, man. Rest in peace,
2: Larry.
1: Dolly.
2: Have you ever been to Dollywood?
1: No, I have not. That's on my bucket list.
2: My kids just went there with my ex, and it was so cool, the pictures. I mean, come on, this woman creates an amusement park just because?
1: I know, just because. And you know, I'm a little more older than you guys. There were other reasons why we liked Dolly Parton back in the day, too.
0: Yeah, you know? Yeah. There's definitely, I would say she had some assets that definitely.
2: Pictures don't grow old.
1: That, you know, made her quite appealing to us youngsters. You know, so.
0: But she had a heart of gold, a huge philanthropist, not just in the music industry, but just all around, just a huge philanthropist. And like I said, one of the few, like just, I mentioned it, recorded my stuff next door. She had everyone says people got a heart of gold. She had a heart of platinum. You know, she was above, you know, gold status, because she cared. It doesn't matter what you were, you know, what background you were. She cared about you. She loved you. Absolutely. Like she loved you like she was your family, or you were part of her family. That was the thing about her.
1: That's what I noticed. Like I said, every interview I ever saw her on television, every whatever, from Johnny Carson show to wherever she was.
0: Yeah.
1: She just was a sweetheart of a lady.
0: Absolutely.
1: Sweetheart, I
0: believe.
1: Yeah, yeah.
0: So, wanted to get Yes, wanted to get that little bit out of the way, because, you know, like I said, we got a lot of sports related stuff coming up. Do want to preface, I don't think we'll be doing a show tomorrow. Tigers got an afternoon game with the Rays, and I've got obligations running around the studio tomorrow too, and I just don't want to be trying to run it up and down the hallway going
1: you know. But there's an old saying we used to say in football, Miss. The more you can do, the more valuable you are.
0: I wish that were the same in radio, Larry. I would say that if that aspect worked in radio, trust me, I think I would be more comfortable walking into the studio Monday through Friday, 9 to 5, in the great words of Dolly Parton there, you know?
2: Oh, my gosh.
1: I tried to learn everything. I played center, both guards, a little tight end, some H-back, some fullback. I was a punt snapper. I was a field goal snapper. Man, I tried to stay on the team some best way I could, man.
0: Jack of all trades, master of none. You were Skip. You were Skip before Skip was Skip. Skipper before Dan Skipper became a thing.
1: Exactly, man. That's how I survived. You know, when I don't know how much time we got, but real quick, Monty Clark told me when he drafted me, he said, Larry, you're going to deserve to be a starter in year one or two, but here's my plan for you. You're going to be my Army Swiss knife. You're going to play, you know, all these positions and everything. He says, and you're going to do that for about 4 years. Then you're going to become a starter and start about another 4 or 5 years and get 9. He said, then you're going to steal 2 or 3 on the back end, and you're going to have an 11, 12-year career. That was what he told me. And it almost came to fruition but he got fired in year 3. So year 4. So that went out the window with him. But he did help me get to the Dolphins, because he and Don Shula were best friends or something. So he called Don Shula and said, hey, this Larry Lee kid is worth looking at, and that's how I got to the Dolphins.
0: Hey, at least he kept his word to a degree. It just wasn't with the Leos and with him. He hooked you up just as nice, at the very least.
1: A little
0: warmer, but you know, just as nice, definitely.
1: A lot warmer.
0: Oh yeah, absolutely. Before we'll talk, because this probably have to do with our question of the day. I told Larry, and I think Kojo, you had heard this too, that the NFC North and the AFC South have released their rivalry uniforms for the upcoming season. So we're talking the Jaguars, the Titans, the Texans, and the Indianapolis Colts from the South, and then the North being obviously the Bears, the Lions, the Vikings, and the Packers. I showed Larry a picture of the Detroit Lions' new rivalry uniform. We'll pop it up on our screen right here, actually, and little Amon-Ra feature on this one. I'm guessing that this has got to be a road jersey that they'll wear up, because I believe they're wearing it for their game against Minnesota.
2: I think it looks cool.
0: this gives off Carolina Panther vibes.
2: Oh my gosh, you're right.
0: Just if you change the word, so if, for those that haven't seen it, it's a white, it's all white jerseys, a white white top, white pants. It's black numbers with Honolulu blue piping around the numbers, and then a couple of arrows essentially coming off of the shoulders, heading down towards the chest with the word Detroit across the breast of the jersey. And they're wearing the Honolulu blue helmet with the black line and the black and white double stripe up the top. This is just giving way too much Carolina Panthers vibe to me. I don't know if I like it, Larry. I don't know if I like it.
1: I don't know what to say. It does, I hear you loud and clear about the Carolina vibe, and then I look at it. It doesn't do anything for me, but I'm a nostalgic kind of guy. The best Lions uniform, other than, you know, the classic.
0: Yeah.
1: You remember years ago when we first we played the Dallas Cowboys, and they went back to that throwback uniform with the all blue socks and the solid gray pants.
0: Yes.
1: With the, that I thought that uniform was so cold, man. Oh, and they wore it once or twice since then.
0: They usually wear it for like Thanksgiving, don't they? No, I don't know if they still do.
1: I think I've seen it on Thanksgiving. Yeah, I love that uniform. It was kind of plain color, you know, Lions colors with the. It was gray socks, I think. And oh man, that thing. Plus, it's good memories for us because that was the first time we wore it. Is when Barry and Emmitt Smith went at it. You know, when we played the Cowboys on that Monday Night Football game, and we beat the Cowboys in Dallas, you know, in Arlington. So, yeah, man, that's my favorite Lions jersey, Lions uniform.
0: Right, I do.
1: The black ones aren't bad either, though. I like the black ones.
0: The black ones are. I do like the black ones too. But yeah, you can't go wrong with that. That throwback, you know, just you don't need a logo. You just you know that when you see the gray pants. Or the silver pants, and you got the blue top and the gray helmet on top of that too. You know that's Detroit. You know that's Detroit. You know, one all the way. Ain't no mistaking that.
1: Yeah, that was a great uniform, man. Yeah.
0: But here are some of the ones that they have for the other teams. Now, I'll just bet for those listening and haven't seen what they look like, I'll just best describe what these are. So the Chicago Bears one, think old school Syracuse orange jersey.
1: It's a solid orange helmet,
0: orange pants. They wear the blue jersey itself, orange numbers with white piping, and they do have that Chicago C on the side of the helmet. But it gives off Syracuse orange vibes.
1: I see a little Illinois vibe too.
0: Yes, yeah, Illinois or Syracuse. Yeah, that's what I get out of that. The Vikings are going to be wearing an all purple, but instead of like that yellow, they've got the definitely more of the gold contrast to it.
1: Yeah.
0: The helmet stays the same. It's the usual, you know, Viking horn like you have on the side of the helmet. So that's the usual one. Packers aren't that bad. Like the font is a little different. I think it's a darker shade of green where the white helmet and green double stripe with the yellow at the middle. But for the most part, like the Green Bay one is that one's pretty simple.
1: And the number looks a little Roman numerous or something, a little English or something. The numbers look a little different.
0: They did change the font on the numbers, and they obviously haven't seen the picture that I'm showing. The guys are, you know, the NFC North on the top and the AFC South on the bottom, but I'm assuming they probably changed the font on the nameplate as well too. But it's not a bad one. It's not a bad one for them.
1: No,
0: at least it's not that, you know, that. Their first one that when they were the Titans with the blue and the yellow ugly looking things, god awful. The AFC South, the one that they're showing that I've seen at least is Tennessee. They've got their dark blue, got the baby blue numbers with white piping in the middle of it too, but right at the chest says Music City.
1: Yeah,
0: they got that in nice cursive right there.
1: What's the one on the last one, the bottom row on the right?
0: That's the Colts. And that one, I look at that and I'm like, oh, that's the Detroit Lions black jersey.
1: That's what I was just getting ready to say. That's Detroit Lions right there.
0: It's like, it's not like the, like that deep black, but almost like a charcoal-y, like gray kind of thing. With blue numbers, white piping, and they've got the solid blue helmet with, I'm assuming the Colt U, the horseshoe is probably black with white piping. It looks good, but it gives off like Detroit Lions black jersey vibe a bit, you know?
1: It does. I was just going to say that.
0: The Houston one looks pretty good. They kind of go back to not completely going into it, but they give off the Houston Oiler kind of vibe to it with that light blue number, numbering at the very least. You got that Houston blue that they call it. It's nice. It's a nice little uniform they got there. And then Jacksonville's just a white jersey, black pants, and then that seafoam green or like teal green of a helmet. Yeah. Again, yeah. I think the ones that probably the ones that I really liked, like, and it's tough for me to really be a judge of like any other ones outside of Detroit, but it's tough to get behind the Detroit Panthers one right there, the Carolina Lions, if you will. The Viking one, I like that one only because it almost gives off that Chris Carter, Randy Moss throwback vibe, you know?
1: Man, we're on the same page today, man. I out of all of them, I think I like the Viking one better.
0: Yeah,
1: you know, and I agree with you on the Viking one, and the one at the bottom looks like the Lions' old black jersey, a little lighter and black. So I'm right in tune with you today, Miss.
0: Yeah, I think the Colts and the Vikings they won out on that one. Now, I will not respect the Bears one, and I will especially like you said, it does give off Illinois Fighting Illini, a little Champagne Illinois vibe on that one.
1: It's
0: man.
1: A little plain Jane, a little too plain Jane for me.
0: It does, and I don't understand why the picture they used was of Caleb Williams doing his little "ooh, it's chilly" vibe. I know that's his like touchdown celebration or whatever, but you know it's kind of tough to look chilly when the entire room that you're taking the picture in is orange and it looks hot as hell. So that's that might have to do with our question of the day in terms of the ugliest jerseys that you've seen in sports, because there seems to be a lot that are circulating nowadays. You know.
1: Everybody wants to be unique and try something different, and you know, I think I would say Nike and Oregon kind of created this 5 years ago. Remember when Nike really got involved with Oregon and they had all this money and was just trying all kind of different things, and I think they're the ones kind of got all this started, weren't they?
0: I think those are the ones that are actually that set this off actually for this whole thing. So, but yeah, no, yeah. I think you're right. That it's kind of like the whole Nike thing, and maybe it has something to do with like what Oregon does, because it seems like they have a different jersey set every week. They even wear they also wear different ones during the preseason. I'm like, what the hell are you doing?
1: Hey, when they got all that money to burn, man, I guess they come up with all kind of ideas.
0: That's exactly it. Speaking of other bits of Lion news, Brad Galley of now his own individual platform had said that there was some good news on the injury front for the Lions at practice today, that Sam Laporta, who was dealing with a hip injury, and offensive lineman Ben Bartsch, who was in concussion protocol, they returned back to the practice squad, practice field at Allen Park today. So that's good news for that, especially with the depth that the Lions would definitely need on an offensive line, because that's just a position that just keeps falling apart. And I know your one word to use, Larry, they gotta get calloused.
1: Calloused, and Jamie says calcified. That's his other word, calcified. And it takes a while. You know, I hate to sound like the old fart, you know. Back in my day, we would have. But they do have it a lot easier these days.
0: Mm-hmm.
1: And it takes them a little longer to get calcified, as Jamie calls it.
0: Yeah. And,
1: you know, so in my own opinion, you don't really see good football until week five, maybe. You know, once they're calcified, once they're all in football shape and hitting shape and feel like hitting, you know, and takes about that. Where we used to have 6 weeks of double days in preseason, mm-hmm. we were ready. When the season started, we were already ready. But now it takes a little longer during the season to get them ready.
0: Exactly. And I think that's the one reason why, you know, when you... You don't want them to go full blown, especially now they expanded the season to, you know, 17 games, and they're going to expand right. it at some point again to 18. It's just bound to happen at this point. But it's kind of like how Kyle Whittingham has been saying with Michigan, that you want to have 10 guys at offensive line, and I think that's the same way at the pro level. You want to make sure that if one guy goes down, man, you make you look over and just go, all right, you're over on the right, you're over on guard, get on over there.
1: Yeah. Used to be rosters were about 8 offensive linemen. Yeah. Most teams went with 8, maybe 9 off. But now, you know, you need more, but you still it's still a 53 man roster. So you got to make some smart decisions now on where to load up on and where to cut back on, you know.
0: And I think that's the reason why they were trying to get as many guys trained up at center, especially after the that injury news that Cade Mays had. I believe just before the first preseason game. So
1: yeah.
0: I know they're working out a couple more guys. I know Juice Scruggs has been, it seems like the leader of the doghouse to hone down that center position. We'll see if any of the first teamers get any action this Saturday when the Lions head down to Indianapolis. You'll hear that game, of course, right here on the Big 1050 Saturday afternoon. Other bit of news that also dropped down the wire, Larry, and I don't know how much you've been paying attention to the wild, wild west of the go to the pros and, well, I don't get signed and I'm going back to college.
1: Well, if I remember hearing correctly while I was on the road, is it the SEC or there's a conference or two that is starting to balk against it and reverse the situation or try to sue or something to keep those guys from coming back?
0: Well, that is actually correct. It's not the SEC. I think they're kind of twiddling their thumbs a little bit, but it is the Big Ten that actually announced that they were going to be doing that. Earlier today, ESPN's Pete Thamel had announced that the Big Ten is set to pass a rule later on today that stops players returning from the NFL from playing for one of its schools. So

0: that the final little nail of any kind of return coffin has officially been sealed at that point.
1: You know, everything right now is just weird, topsy-turvy, different, whatever adjective you want to use right now. It's crazy, man. You know, on the one hand, I like that the players are making money and that kind of thing. But then I've given this example on the air before. Say you're a starting offensive lineman at Michigan and you're making $250,000, but you aren't good enough to make an NFL roster. So now what do you do now? Now do you go take a job at UPS and, you know, and make $60,000, or what do you do now? Because, you know, hopefully those guys are doing something right with their money and not spending it like it's coming forever, which, you know, that's what athletes do sometimes, you know. So, but now they're getting it a lot younger and a lot more immature at that age. And so, so I just wonder, you know, I believe, and I hope I'm wrong, that we're going to start hearing horror stories about these young men and money, like we hear about some of the pro guys and money. You know what I mean? You know, there might be earlier guys filing bankruptcies and that kind of thing because they were making money in college and they made $350,000 in college, but now they can't make that kind of money in normal life. So, you know, I hope I'm wrong, but I got a feeling we're going to start hearing more of those kind of stories coming up.
0: I think it's probably going to be that way. And, you know, I think a lot of, and, you know, I produced our midday show today with Anthony Blino, who you'll also hear coming up for a little bit on Sports Wrap coming up at 6 o'clock. And it just seems like to me, like you made the commitment and said, I'm going to go jump pro. Like there's, I mean, I granted that the Canadian Football League is wrapping up, but obviously with the UFL, you still have another league here in America to, you know, try to get your foot in the door with, you know, maybe,
1: yeah.
0: You know, it just turns into one of those things where, like, you, I don't know, just the era of NIL and then having this opportunity for players to go from pro, get some training camp stuff in, and then find out you're not good enough to make a team. And you're like, well, I'm going back to college. Okay.
1: Well, I tell you, I was GM of an XFL football team.
0: Right.
1: For 2 years. So one of the things I got to admit at this point in time, the talent level we had to choose from was not that great because the NFL got smart and they upped the number of practice squad guys.
0: Mm-hmm.
1: So, you know, that was probably going to be our pool of guys to draft from, you know, but when they upped the number of practice squad guys, that limited the guys that we had to go to. So in that league, and it could be better now, but I had to really do some homework on guys to find out, you know, to think that. On the other hand, it was kind of rough for me because I was an NFL advisor. So I know NFL talent and I wanted to look for NFL talent, but it just wasn't there. So now I got to think a little differently than trying to find, you know, that NFL caliber guy. I had to find a good team guy or not, and, you know, a good enough guy to play lower level football. Now the second year was a little tougher because colleges are now paying guys or they're getting money in college, and the monies that we were paying them in the XFL did not even compete with the college guys' money. So it just made it kind of tough for that league. And I don't know if they've made any adjustments and what they've done. I've been out for a year now, a year or two, so I don't know how they're operating now. But, you know, that was always the quagmire that we were faced with when I was there. You know, guys, you know, do you stay in college at Michigan and make $350,000 or you come out and you go to the XFL because you're not good enough for the NFL and you make $60,000 in the XFL.
0: That's why you kind of hope that some of these guys in the NFL that are at the college level. I know that if anyone

0: And welcome back to the M Zone. No Jamie Morris, it's Miz in for Jamie. Got Big Sweet down in Monroe, and we got Kojo on the ones and twos today. Gonna get to some player audio that you probably heard this morning, but we'll play it again today for our show because, well, we didn't get a chance to play it yesterday. We'll start off with some wide receivers because, from what the rumor on the word on the street, that the wide receiver room is much more improved this year than it has been the past couple of years. So let's find out how things are going with camp. We'll start off with Channing Goodwin as he met with the media yesterday evening right here on the M Zone on the Big 1050 WTKA.
1: Coach Whittingham mentioned you as someone who's really stepped up the last few practices. What do you feel like you've done over these last couple of weeks to catch his eye?
2: I think just showing up every day, you know, just being consistent and, you know, just being the same guy really every day, and something they can rely on kind of has been something that I would say stood out to him.
3: What kind of strides did you make physically over the offseason once you got healthy, weight room, that sort of thing?
2: Yeah, I think I know I had the shoulder surgery throughout spring, so I missed all of that. But, you know, battling back with Coach Doug and, you know, the new strength staff has been real beneficial. So just working with them, getting bigger, stronger, faster, and hopefully for sure.
4: How much buzz last year for what you were able to do in fall camp and practice? Why is it different this year?
2: I think just, you know, getting older and maturing more, having the game kind of slow down more. You know, obviously, everybody here, you have to be talented to be here. So I think just getting more acclimated and just the longer you're here, it kind of slows down for you. So I'd say that's the difference.
5: How much of your mindset is trying to not be like the forgotten guy in this receiver room, even though you guys brought in some new guys?
2: I don't know if it's how much about being the forgotten guy. I think just, you know, all of us working together as one unit and kind of one family has been helpful for sure, you know. And just us as a whole, I think, would be good for the team.
6: We've heard about Bryce's progress. What are you seeing from him in that respect?
2: I think just like I said earlier, you know, having another year in his belt, more experience, able to kind of recognize the coverage and stuff like that, that's been helpful for him. And obviously, you know, he's still young, so he's getting bigger and stronger as well. But that's been a big time for him also.
6: Has there been a noticeable difference recently?
2: I think just with everybody, you know, you can kind of see the progress year in and year out. So I think just like everybody else, we've been performing pretty well too.
5: What stands out about Coach Simon and his coaching style?
2: I think, you know, he's obviously a younger coach, so he's able to kind of connect with us a little bit better, you know, and relate to us because, I mean, he just finished up playing not too long ago. So, you know, him and Coach Higgins have both done an amazing job just breaking down and teaching us all the new things and new nuances of this new offense.
5: Drops were an issue for the receiver room last year. Has he done anything differently to kind of emphasize that and heading into this year?
2: I think all the time, you know, we're getting those extra jug works in before and after practice all the time and working all sorts of catch angles and, you know, contested catches and all that. So I think that's been helpful for sure.
6: There have been rumblings that it gets chippy between the receivers and the DBs. And is that your little rivalry? And
2: I think always throughout camp, we kind of get a little bit heated, you know, seeing the same guys every day. But I think, you know, come September 5th, we'll all be one unit and cheering for each other when either side makes a play. So we'll be good.
6: Who are the toughest guys that you have to go against?
2: Some of the guys standing out, obviously, you know, should. Smith Stoll has been pretty good. Zeke, Jordan Young, he had a good camp as well. So those are kind of the first couple guys that come to mind. But, you know, all those guys, I got full faith in believing all of them to go out there and make plays.
4: What guys in your room do you feel have made the biggest strides from spring?
2: I feel like a lot of our young guys have been stepping up. So, like, guys like Celeste Moa, Travis Johnson, even Jamie French also, they all have made big strides. And, you know, working with Coach Simon and Coach Higgins, even they said it, like, from where we are from the spring to now has been, you know, a big difference. So it's been encouraging to see.
7: Did you practice at all this spring?
2: No, I missed all of it.
7: Did you feel an extra urgency coming into fall camp just with the time you missed and everything, new coaching staff?
2: I mean, maybe a little bit naturally, you know, you kind of coming in with a staff that you're not familiar with, but I was always confident and had the faith that I was going to be fine once I got back and fully healed up. So,
8: what's something you know about Coach Witt that you didn't a month ago?
2: I guess something I've been on. He's a pretty chill guy, you know. He has high expectations for us. But, you know, I think if we continue to just hold the standard and all that, he can kind of sit back and he knows what he expects of us, so we kind of want to just upload it in.
6: What's most impressive about the two freshmen?
2: Really just, you know, their natural talent. You know, they're coming in and I expect them to be ready week one, just like I would any older players or anybody else. So I think, you know, they got definitely some good, blessed with some good natural abilities. So they're ready to go.
7: Sorry if you've been asked this. What's Buchanan brought to the team?
2: He's brought, you know, he's been a great leader for us as well. Obviously talented on the field. But I think JJ has done a great job of just coming in and gelling as a new guy. Sometimes it's tough for, you know, those new transfers to come in and kind of fit in, but JJ has done a great job with stepping in and being a leader vocally and with his play as well.
7: Speaking of which, how have you seen the team kind of, get used to the new coaching staff, Whittingham and everything else, the way they go about things?
2: I think that the team overall has done a great job, you know, working throughout the whole summer and now throughout camp, just whether that's in the weight room or on the field, extra media time, field time, just spend as much time with them as much as possible has been helpful for sure.
6: We've heard a lot about Tommy Carr. Just, what have you seen from him as a freshman?
2: He's looked impressive to me as well, you know. He comes in and makes the right throws, right reads and all that. So he definitely has a bright future ahead of him as well.
3: He's the fastest receiver.
2: This is a debate for sure. I would say myself, but some guys that come to mind, Logan Forrest, he's a pretty fast dude. Jamie and Travis Johnson, those probably are the guys in the top ranges.
3: Why don't you guys settle it? Just right?
2: I don't know. We should. We really should. We kind of go off the GPS trackers and the miles per hour, but maybe one day we could get that going.
7: Individually, what's been your focus in camp so far?
2: Really just, you know, improving every day, you know, not trying to make huge strides, but like how I said earlier, just being consistent every day and just showing up and, you know, getting at it just chip by chip, little by little, and over time that'll compound to be, you know, good improvement.
7: You feel like you're picking up where you left off in the last year?
2: Yeah, but I'm also, you know, just trying to progress from that, you know, not only pick up, but continue to grow better as a player and a man off the field as well.
3: How would you describe the dynamic of the, you know, the quote-unquote chemistry between a quarterback and a receiver? Is there like a moment where you feel like it really actually goes up to another level, and how do you kind of get to that point?
2: Yeah, for sure. I think just over time, it can only get better, you know, just working with Bryce, because, I mean, obviously last year was his freshman year, so freshman year in college football, that can be tough, but I think just overall, our team's young, too, so just spending more time, you definitely can tell that the connection can go to that next level.
7: New receivers, new coaching staff, did you feel like you had something to prove in camp coming back?
2: Oh, yeah, for sure, but not only to them, but just to myself, you know, I hold myself to a high standard, you know, working every day, so, yeah, for sure, I definitely had that mentality going into camp.
7: Do you feel like you're showing that?
2: Oh, yeah, for sure.
3: Aside from physical rehab from the surgery, what did you spend the spring? I mean, what were you, you know, what was your days filled with while everybody else was out there running around?
2: Yeah, besides the rehab stuff, is getting as much mental rest as possible, you know, just always been around for practice, still in the film room and all that, so just because I'm out physically, I can still be in the game mentally, I feel, and just learn as much as I can, because it's a new offense I had to learn, so when I was able to come to camp, I was just able to just hit the ground running and go straight to it.
3: Has Andrew Marsh taken a jump in his game this fall?
2: I believe so, yeah. I know Marsh for a long time, since like middle school actually, so seeing, you know, his progress through all this time has been truly impressive, and I think he's due for a big year as well.
9: Your coaches have talked a lot about how you've had a big fall camp. What does that look like for you in your perspective?
2: Just making plays, really, you know, just that's what me and the whole receiver room kind of pride ourselves on, just making plays and being guys that the team can rely on to come down with that big catch and, you know, move the chains. So that's really what it's looked like, and being consistent every day.
10: Drops were a bit of an issue for the wide receiver room last year. Were there things you're doing differently this fall to kind of fix those?
2: Yeah, I mean, like I said earlier, you know, we're working, you know, on the jugs machine, you know, before, after practice, every day, working all sorts of angles, so putting ourselves in every situation that, so when we're faced with in the game, we'll be already seen and prepared.
0: That's wide receiver Channing Goodwin. We also heard from incoming wide receiver in J.J. Buchanan. So here's the other wide receiver that met the meeting yesterday.
11: When you got him, when you arrived to where he's at right now?
12: Man, I just think his work ethic is unmatched. He's always trying to, you know, throw extra. He looks a lot better, a lot more calm in the pocket, you know, like he's been saying. He just looks super sharp, and yeah, I'm excited for a couple weeks.
6: What's it like going against this defense?
12: They're really solid, really good. You know, Coach has a really good scheme. See a lot of different looks, a lot of different things that a lot of defenses don't do. And, you know, as for the players, the personnel, I mean, everyone is about the highest level you can get in college football, so it's good to go against those guys every day.
13: Where are the receivers in your room that have, you know, caught your attention or you definitely got to, you know, they push you?
12: I'll definitely say Drew, obviously, you know, learning from Drew has been really good for me. And then, you know, the same guys that they've been talking about, Channing, Travis, Celesi, and KB. Those are the guys that have caught my eye.
6: What makes you so confident to be able to get those jump balls?
12: I've said it before. I just feel like, you know, the quarterback's throwing to me. So, like, you're not going to let if someone gives something to you, you're not going to let someone come and take it. So, like, for me, it's just, like, throwing it to me, like, why am I not going to catch it? So that's just how I have this. Like, I can turn the balls in me.
6: Is there certain drills or anything you do at all? You meant to make your game?
12: Yeah, there's a lot of different things I do. I work on it, you know, every day. So, yeah, there's a lot of different stuff I do for it.
13: How'd you describe Coach Witt as someone who knows him pretty well?
12: He's kind of like what you see is what you get. He's very, very hard-nosed, just loves football. You know, he's just a football dude. And what you see from the public, like how he is how he is. You know, he's the same person every day. And he's a heck of a leader as well.
13: Have you ever worked out with him or worked out near him while he's working out?
12: I haven't, but I've heard stories. He gets into it. He comes in the building like dead sweat, you know, practicing, got a towel over his neck. He busts his butt every day too. So.
6: As someone who came with it from Utah, how was the adjustment for the rest of the team from what he's experienced?
12: I think everyone's adjusted really well. And it's kind of the same thing. Like last year, it was a whole new. It wasn't different, obviously, but it was a whole new staff. So I think everyone has just been buying into his culture, and you know, we're all just getting super like tight together, close, and everyone's buying into what his vision is for this program, and yeah, it's been really well.
13: What was his pitch to you to join him here?
12: He didn't really need too much of a pitch with me. I saw my coaches come here, and I just felt like it was my best opportunity to get to the next level.
6: Your coach said you're playing guardable at times. Who are some of the corners that are the toughest for you?
12: Zeke, and Smith are the three guys, and then you have Chris Bracey as well, who's been really impressive throughout the all fall camp.
14: What stood out about Chris?
12: Man, he just always ends up with the ball in his hand. Like, I swear, he's got to have like 4 or 5 interceptions through the camp, which is pretty crazy. Yeah, he's just a ball hawk.
14: And if you had to pick one player either side of the ball who you think is due for a breakout season this year, going to be a big name, who would that be?
12: What? Chris Bracey. That's all the things I just said. Yeah.
6: You were part of Jason Beck's fall last year. How similar and different do you feel like it's gone?
12: It's pretty similar. Like I said, you know, all the guys are just buying into the vision as well of the offense, and I think everyone just believes in what he believes in, and we're all just, riding with him.
6: You've played on some talented teams and against some talented teams. How does this team stack up athletically and talent-wise?
12: Talent, we have all the talent in the world. Yeah. Probably the most talented team I've been a part of. Obviously, I've only been a part of one other collegiate program, but this is the most talented team I've ever been a part of, and I'm excited to see what we all can do together.
6: What have you seen from the offensive line and how they've come together?
12: Yeah, they're coming along really well. We have, you know, like everyone's just saying, about 7 or 8 guys who can really play. So, yeah, depth isn't an issue. And, you know, whatever 5 they put out there, I'm confident they'll do their job at a high level.
6: How long did it take you boys to
12: play? Not too long. Like I said, he always wants to go throw. So, you know, we're throwing a lot. Not too long.
14: It's been a little while since wide receiver was one of the strengths of Michigan football. I mean, it had a lot of winning, but it's been in other ways defense running. How appealing is that to you?
12: Super appealing. I think the passing game is in for a big season, which, like you said, it's something Michigan football isn't really used to, but it's exciting. I can't wait for September 5th.
15: You mentioned Andrew. What have you learned from working with him and being a teammate?
12: It's just super fun to play next to someone who has that type of explosiveness, who has that type of just kind of knack for playing the game of football. Very, you know, like Coach Diamond said, a very savvy football player. And it's just been cool for me to be beside someone like at his level.
16: So if this is a repeat question, but you talked about how Bryce throws the ball. Was it a throw of pace? Is it catchable football? How would you describe it?
12: Very catchable football.
16: And for you, when people describe you, they say you have contested catches. I mean, what, do you take pride in that? How do you go about, you know, getting, you know, being good at contested catches?
12: Yeah, for something I take pride in, and yeah, I work at it, you know, most days. So yeah, it's one of my strengths in my game, I say.
16: Could you detail a little bit what goes into just as a, I know your body position and hands, but I mean, what else?
12: Yeah, like you said, body position, hands, and just catching the ball. That's the goal. So.
6: Savion's been banged up a little bit. What have you seen from him?
12: He is very impressive. Another guy is super impressive, especially the true freshman. I mean, he has all the traits to be an eventual NFL running back. So, yeah, I'm very impressed with him as well.
14: We obviously haven't been able to see much, but the way you guys have been described, it sounds like you and Andrew maybe kind of complement each other. Like, you're more of a jump ball, mm-hmm. big fit guy, and he's more of a route runner. Mm-hmm. Have you noticed that in camp?
12: Or? Yeah, maybe those are our strengths, but I think, you know, we're both very, very all-around receivers, and I think, you know, we're both every down kind of guys, and we can go out and do a multitude of things that are asked for by receivers.
14: You guys always like lining up opposite each other? Are you ever on the same side?
12: It's mixed, right? You know, there's a lot of different stuff, especially with Coach Baker's team. You know, there's a lot of mixing to do with the formation.
14: Last couple of
15: how much does your basketball background help? Micah mentioned that a little bit in terms of the contested balls and just your athleticism.
12: Yeah, it definitely helps. You know, rebounding the basketball is similar to, you know, jump balls, and so that's something that I probably revert to, not even knowing. So yeah, I'd say rebounding has a direct correlation to it.
15: Do you guys play pickup basketball at all?
12: Yeah, sometimes. I haven't done it too much up here. We did it once in the spring, I think. But yeah, I love the hoop. So yeah.
14: What's your vertical?
12: Last year I tested 40, but I'm not sure right now.
9: Can you talk about how chemistry is developed in the wide receiver group as a whole?
12: Man, we're just all super close. You know, we all hang out a lot. It's just, we're in the building 8 hours, 9 hours a day, you know, for fall camp, so we're just together all the time, and I think it just naturally builds when you're with people for that long.
17: I'm sorry if you've already been asked since I just came over here, but you were with Mike Assignment last year, and now he's come over with you to Michigan. I guess, what do you think it is about Micah that makes him a guy that you want to follow you from one program to the next? Why was he brought over here?
12: Very upbeat coach. You know, you want to play for coaches who have energy, who want to be here every day. It's not a drag for them to get out of bed and come to work. Man, he just has contagious energy. You want to play for a guy who... Yeah, wants to be here. He's just very, very easy to play for.
17: He came out to talk to us the other day after doing gases with you guys. Is that something that he likes to do a lot, kind of get in the mix with you guys as a young, energetic coach? And
12: yeah.
17: What specifically does he do during practice?
12: Yeah, a lot of the coaches actually be doing gases with us. Yeah, he'll run down on kickoff, you know, with the kickoff guys. He'll run with the returners. He'll run like 30, 40 yards. So he wears a catapult, I'm pretty sure, in practice. So he tries to get his speed up with us.
17: Is it a goal of his to try and beat you guys every so
12: often? Probably, yeah.
15: Does that ever happen?
12: I don't even know, honestly. We don't talk about it too much.
1: We've heard Mason Bonner's name mentioned a couple times. So you're someone who made an impact as a freshman. Mm-hmm. Do you see parts of your game in him? And I guess what are the sort of things someone who made an impact as a freshman does he have to do to kind of step in a similar role this year?
12: Just trust what they're telling him to do, honestly. Yeah, just trust the process.
14: Do you write down goals? Are you big? Do you do things like that?
12: Yeah.
14: What are they?
12: You know, I have a lot of personal goals that I like to keep to myself, but I'd like to have a job.
0: And that's transfer wide receiver J.J. Buchanan. We're going to take a break. When we come back, we'll hear a couple of guys from the defensive side of the ball. Plus, we'll get to the position coaches that met with the media earlier today. So we'll get to that coming up on the other side. 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
19: 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The Philadelphia Phillies had their season-high 9-game winning streak come to an end last night at the hands of the Seattle Mariners and Cal Raleigh, who may have come out of his season-long slump hitting 3 home runs. The Mariners are just 3 games back of the AL wildcard. I'm Adam Abdallah.
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0: 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Miz in for J-Mo. We got Larry Lee down in Monroe. And we got Kojo rocking the ones and twos for today. We will get to some of the assistant coaches coming up in a bit, but we got some defensive players that met with the media yesterday evening. We'll start off with questionably one of the guys that is going to help with this linebacker core going into this upcoming season, and that would be senior linebacker Troy Bowles. So here's Troy meeting with the media from yesterday right here on the M Zone on the Big 1050 WTKA.
1: Thoughts on the defense and the new defense being installed? What do you like about it?
2: I definitely like it. It's fast. It's pretty simple. I think a lot of the freshmen are up to speed, and obviously the vet guys are getting it, so I think we're going to be pretty explosive on defense.
3: A lot of new faces or younger faces stepping up in the linebacker room. How much have you felt that attention of there's been complete turnover here? How much have you felt the spotlight on the linebacker room as there's been so much turnover in it?
2: Yeah, it's definitely a new group. I think the only returners are like me, Chase, and Wu. So I like the new skill set that everybody brings. Everybody brings versatility and personality to the group. So I think we could all do a lot of different things playing different places. So,
3: what do you feel you bring to the group?
2: Like I said, I think I can do everything. Versatility, pass rush, cover. I'm fast. Play sideline, sideline.
4: How much of an X factor do you think these linebackers could be this year, given that it is the most kind of unknown position group as far as returners from last year?
2: I kind of like it that way. So I feel like people are going to be surprised because it's definitely the most uncertain group, so I feel like we're going to surprise a lot of people.
5: What do you feel like you as a group have improved the most in spring?
2: I would definitely say on the mental part of the game. I think we're all pretty good physically, but on the mental part of the game, we definitely understand the scheme more, understanding what we're getting, what the offense is doing, what they're trying to do to us.
6: What have you seen from Taylor and what you call Wu, NOB? What have you seen from him?
2: I've seen they both gotten a lot bigger, and they both definitely expanded their minds of the game. So I feel like they're definitely a lot smarter, and like I said, they're already there physically. So.
6: You wear the communication helmet? Do you have that?
2: No. We
6: don't have any of that.
2: No. Right.
3: Heard a lot about Nathaniel Staling. What have you seen from him? What impresses you most about him?
2: I would definitely say his explosiveness. He's definitely, not that he doesn't look fast, but he's a lot faster than he looks. So just adding more speed to the room. I think we're all fast, but no, he's fast, and obviously he's a fifth year, so he's smart. He's definitely expanded his mind to us and the younger guys in the group.
3: Someone transferring up from North Dakota State to Big Ten level, that some people would think that's a big jump. Do you feel like he athletically is able to compete at the Big Ten level?
2: Oh yeah, for sure. I don't think it's going to be any like drop off for him from what he did last year at North Dakota State. I think he's going to come into this year.
6: So. How's it helped you with your dad and having access to like NFL players? What's it taught you the most about getting ready for this season or just being a college player?
2: Honestly, I think it's taught me to be calm, not really worry about the pressure, because obviously my dad's doing that at a higher level. So just talking to him about maybe what I'm seeing and just blocking out the outside noise. So I think it keeps me calm.
7: This linebacker group has been called pretty competitive. I mean, for that, is that motivating you at all? Is that making your game better, sharpening it by having other so much more competition in the room with you?
2: It definitely is. It pushes you to be your best every day. You can't take a day off because somebody might take your spot. So we're all battling in the room, all rotating, so we're having fun with it, though. There's no ill intent behind any of it.
7: And then Nathaniel Staling was mentioned already. What's something that you would like to take from his game, something you think you can glean off a guy like him?
8: What you see from the public, like how he is, he's the same person every day, and he's an excellent.
2: I would probably say physicality he plays with, especially during camp, because he wasn't with us in the spring. Everybody's banged up during fall camp, but the way he pushes through everything, act like there's nothing wrong with him.
4: Yeah. Who's your favorite NFL linebacker right now?
2: I'm not saying this because he's on the Bucks, but I am an Alex Anzalone fan, even when he was up here in Detroit.
6: How different is the defense from last year to this year? How difficult of a transition was it, and all the concepts and everything? Just how tough was it?
2: I definitely thought it was going to be tough, but the scheme that Coach Hill came in with is pretty simple. For all levels, linebackers, D-line, safeties, corners, I feel like it was more the way they taught it. We do a lot of walkthroughs, and they show us a lot of stuff. It's not just words. It's like pictures. We go out and actually do it. So it was easy to learn, in my opinion.
4: When you look at your guys' schedule this year, what comes to mind?
2: Opportunity. We play a lot of big opponents, and that, we don't want it any other way, really.
9: You said no one's wearing the green dot. Did you misinterpret it?
2: No. I mean, none of the linebackers are. We have safeties.
7: Gotcha. Can you talk a little bit more about the process of learning this defense? I mean, you mentioned earlier that it's a bit more hands-on, blockers and pictures and stuff like that. What did that process look like for you?
2: I'm definitely a visual learner, so it was definitely easier for me instead of just in the meeting room writing notes down the whole time. We go out on the field during our meeting time and actually walk through the run fits or walk through what we're going to see the coverages, and we do it with the DBs and the D-line, so we got to have everybody working in unison.
7: Chill said the other day he was looking for some guys at linebacker to really kind of claim the starting jobs. Have you started to see some separation there, or do you feel like it's still pretty
2: I feel like it's still on the more competitive side. Like I said, through all the practices, we've been just rotating. And obviously, the younger guys are still getting up to speed, but we've just been rotating, so I don't already.
7: Could you see that being something that continues into the season, maybe even the first game, evaluating that?
2: Yeah, definitely could, for sure. With the game being about a week and some days away.
9: I feel like you have an edge, though, in that competition. You're the first linebacker we talked to.
2: Shoot. I mean, I don't know what they're thinking or telling y'all, but I feel like I've done pretty good this camp. I felt the best I've felt about the camp since I've been in college. So, yeah.
9: What makes you say that? I guess what have you done that you feel is, like, different for you right now?
2: Well, one, stayed healthy. Definitely my understanding of the playbook. I feel like I understand it pretty well. His execution on the field, I feel like amazing players.
4: How much BYU film has Jay Hill shown you guys while he has implemented this defense?
2: A lot, because obviously they ran it last year. It's nothing like what we ran here, but we're also looking at Chiefs film with Coach Alex, so we're learning a lot from just bringing it from the league to college, and obviously we're going over a lot of BYU film too.
7: Based on what you've seen in the BYU film from last year, is this defense going to look like a carbon copy, or are there going to be some differences between that defense and
2: Brazil? It's definitely going to be some differences because obviously it's different type of players over here, but I feel like we're definitely going to be fast. I can tell you that.
3: Across the defense, who are some guys who have caught your eye this fall camp?
2: Definitely Tariq Boney, freshman, edge. Chris Bracey at safety definitely caught my eye. And Carter Meadows with Tariq Boney, that little duo right there is something crazy.
3: With Chris Bracey, we've heard him as he's good in the box coming down as a safety. Is that, for you, is that like the biggest part of his game that's caught your eye?
2: No, it is, because, I mean, I don't have to worry about if my safety's going to fit or not. He's always there playing downhill if he needs to.
0: The senior linebacker Troy Bowles met with the media, and he mentioned one of the guys that he has been looking out for. A guy that could make a huge impact at the safety spot, and that's transfer junior from Memphis. That would be one Mr. Chris Bracey. He met with the media yesterday as well. So here is the transfer from the Tigers of Memphis University, and Chris Bracey.
7: At Memphis, you guys were one of the best in the nation last year doing that. So I guess everybody wants that to be their goal. I mean, what's the secret? How do you actually get about accomplishing that?
10: Just practice habits, doing it every day. You know, just coming out of practice, punching at the ball, taking the ball out of the air, just focusing on every single day and it's happening.
11: Just sounds like you've had quite a few picks in camp. You feel like the ball's just coming your way? Are you reading eyes? How do you find yourself around the ball so frequently?
10: Just playing my role inside the defense, and that's what this defense does. It creates turnovers, creates puts you in a position to make plays, and puts you in the right spot.
11: So you're free safety?
10: I play the right ball.
6: That's what has you fired up for the upcoming season. Just preview the defense for Michigan coming up.
10: I'm just ready. We're fast, physical, flying around, creating turnovers, as you hear. Just ready for the season.
6: Would you point out a player or two that you think just gonna really come out?
10: I feel like the front seven's doing pretty good stopping the run, and we got guys in the back end that can make plays as well.
12: How much did you know about Michigan before you got here, and what have you kind of learned about your Michigan
10: situation? I knew a bit about Michigan. It's a true blue blood, high standard here at school. My brother also played in the Big Ten, so I knew a little bit about the Big Ten. So it's been great since I've been here.
3: You feel like you had to prove it to yourself that you could play at this level, making the transfer up, or were you confident that you'd fit in athletically?
10: I was pretty confident coming in. Just being knowing the guy I am, just having the utmost confidence in yourself and knowing that you can go out and play.
3: Was there a moment where that confidence was kind of realized, where you made a play or something that you felt like, okay?
10: Just coming here and practicing in the spring, fall camp, being out there with those guys and competing every single day.
11: What are your thoughts on your lineup from against JJ and Andrew and the wide receiver corps? That seems to be pretty talented.
10: I love it, honestly. At the end of the day, it's just going to make me better at the end of the day, even if I lose a rep, win a rep. Just focusing on details, focus on my technique. It's going to make me better at the end of the day because those are elite guys at the end of the day.
12: How do you feel like this scheme fits your skill set?
10: Fits it pretty well. It definitely shows range and motion as a safety, playing hash to hash, field sideline to sideline, coming down and making plays. Different things like that.
12: You and Rod complement each other on the back end.
10: It's been great since I got here playing with Rod. Playing with also another great guy who knows a lot about football. And, you can tell that when we're out there and we're together, it's going to be good.
3: How's he doing from your perspective, Rod?
10: He's doing great. He's out there. He does every guy every single day. So.
3: Troy mentioned a more visual process to learning James. What has that been like
10: for you? In terms of just seeing on the field, just having to see certain things and line it up with different formations. Coach Peck's offense does a lot of different things, so we have to line up and get our feet in the ground and get prepared.
3: What about in terms of visually learning in the readings in the field on the field practice?
10: Just drawing on the board. I'm more of a visual learner on the field too as well. Just getting out there and doing it. That's what I feel comfortable with at most times. So, yeah.
11: What about Bryce? It's hard to defend.
10: Yeah, for sure. Going against Bryce is great every single day. Just being here at Michigan, going against the guys, Bryce reading, quick throw, long arm, good power, doesn't really give away too much, so you have to really lock in.
12: What's the craziest environment you've played in so far, and how do you think the big house will do?
10: The craziest environment. I played at Georgia my freshman year. That's probably my craziest environment. But I've heard so much about Michigan. I can't wait to go in there and get a field goal. So.
13: Do you do anything to get under the skin of the receivers when you're defending
10: them? Maybe a little bit sometimes, but not often. I usually try to save myself and let my game go.
3: What have you seen from Rod more?
10: Just being out there every single day, creating turnovers, just being out there, creating different disguises to mess with the quarterback. Just learning from him, coming here in January, learning from him each and every day, growing in the college.
12: Has he kind of taken you under his wing a little bit?
10: Yeah, anyway.
11: Kyle said that he wants this week to sort of be like a ramp up for game week next week. I guess what does this Monday look like for you guys? And
10: just watching more and more film of different opponents that we play, going over different things and formations and percentage runs that they do and things like that.
7: We haven't heard much about Coach Guilford yet this camp, but I guess in your opinion, what makes him a good coach to have around? What's he was
10: like? I like Coach. He focuses on his techniques a lot. He wants to score his techniques. I see them every day working on footwork, all that, and just being smart, knowing the playbook, knowing to read QB, three step, different things like that.
12: Who's the toughest receiver to cover on this team?
10: I would say Probably Morris. It's close between JJ and Morris.
7: What do you bring to the table?
10: Morris, I mean, just a great route runner. Can't really have a tell him during his route. Great hands, both of them great hands as well. It's like even when you're there, they can still have an opportunity to catch a 50-50 ball. That's what's so great about him. So that's what I like.
11: Do you think they could be one of the better wide receiver cores in the Big Ten?
10: For sure. For sure.
12: How is the intensity of this fall camp compared to what you guys did at Penn State?
10: It's been, I feel in a way, fall camp is fall camp. I mean, you're going to be here grinding each and every day. That's what you should want as a team, to grow closer, get better as a team. It's definitely hard, but I feel like just, fall camp is going to be fall camp.
7: Tyler Stockton is a coach. What has he brought to your development or how you're learning the game?
10: Just growing my football IQ. I feel like that's one thing the most I've noticed about him, is growing my football IQ.
7: What's your impression of the talent around you and on both sides?
10: It's amazing. It's the most talent I've been around in my football career, just on both sides of the ball and defense. There's a lot of playmakers on this team, and I feel like that's how this works.
7: Have you seen Bryce ramp up a little bit in terms of what he's brought?
10: For sure. Since I've been here, you've been making great throws, so I haven't really said too much.
13: People don't know a lot about the linebackers. Can you shed some light on the talent there and how they've progressed?
10: Oh, for sure. I feel like we had some guys out there in the spring that really had some young guys step up. You know, we got Triple, Nate, all those guys, Chase, you know, Nate, been stepping up, making plays, being stout in the right game, as I mentioned earlier. So they've been growing and getting better each and every day.
7: Troy mentioned the safeties were in the green dot. Is that something you've been doing, or is that more so a responsibility that was taken on?
10: We've been kind of messing around with it with different players throughout the team, just, you know, who fits it better and things like that.
13: Who fits it better?
10: Right now, Ryan has it. A couple other guys have it. I usually kind of like to stay to myself, but it's a little bit about both. It's the both worlds.
12: You were at a football game as a fan. What were your go-to concession items?
7: Oh, good God.
10: Probably just like some nachos or hamburgers, something like that.
0: And that was Chris Bracey, new safety that transferred in from Memphis. And, of course, Ryan Zook had to ask about what's your favorite food item. Which I kind of wish you were with me yesterday, Sweet, because I sampled some food, some new food options they're going to have at the Big House this upcoming season.
14: Well, what you think?
0: Just put it this way. It was all good. It was all good. All delicious.
14: So, is there some new items on the menu, or
0: there are, yeah, there's
14: same old stuff done a different way.
0: Well, they're gonna have the usual fare of hot dogs and pizza, burgers, and etc. of that, but they've enhanced some of the stuff. So, like, apparently the big thing this year is empanadas.
14: Oh,
0: so they got a beef empanada, chicken empanada, but then this one I think might have been the one I think a lot of the media, including myself, love the most. Think of an apple pie empanada. So, like, they had the apples inside, a little cinnamon, and a little bit of caramel. Oh, sweet. It was so damn good. It was so damn good.
14: Well, you know, I'll take a big man's opinion any day.
0: It's why they tasked me with the tough job for that one. It's why they're tasking me for that tough job.
14: Yes, sir. Hopefully, I'll get to the Big House before I head back to L.A.
0: Yeah. Hey, like I said, we're gonna have Jamie get that hook up. Make sure we get you set up so you can catch a game at the very least.
14: Have to get one in.
0: We'll go back. We'll make it work. We'll find a way.
14: Yeah.
0: We'll bully Jamie to get you into his suite. We'll get him.
14: Official mayor.
0: Well, yeah. We gotta get Big Suite in the Jamie's Big Suite. So we got Big Suite inside a Big Suite.
14: Oh, so Jamie does the booth thing, huh?
0: He does that bougie stuff, yes.
14: Okay. I got a celebrity co-host.
0: Uh-huh. We don't just call him the mayor of Ann Arbor for nothing.
14: He's earned it. He's earned that right.
0: He certainly has. Title. Yep, and he'll be back with us on Thursday. He said he had to take care of some personal things, so he'll be back on Thursday. We're going to be back coming up after this commercial break. We're going to hear from a couple position coaches. We'll hear from cornerbacks coach. That would be Geronimo Guilford, and apparently a freshly shaved Coy Detmer Jr., the quarterback's coach. So we'll hear from them coming up on the other side of the break here on the M Zone on the Big 1050.
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0: 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Miz and for J-Mo, he'll be back on Thursday. Big Sweet, keeping it locked down in Monroe, doing his Big Sweet thing. Good to be able to see Big Sweet and Koja on the ones and twos.
1: Yep.
0: We heard a couple of the players from yesterday, but earlier today we got to hear from a couple of position coaches. Want to get that to you today. Of course, you'll rehear those interviews tomorrow morning on the Michigan Insider. So let's start off with one of the positions that, you know, seems to be developing quite a bit and quite well recently, and that is the cornerback room. We heard from Gennaro Guilford. The cornerback. So here's what he had to say with the media earlier today here on the M Zone on the Big 1050 WTKA.
2: Can you talk about how Shamari has emerged and then the battle at the 5-6-7 because of sponsor?
3: Mm-hmm. Yeah, Mitch. Shamari is playing like a starter. And honestly, I'm going to probably have four of them between Zeke, Shug, Snowden, and Shamari. Night and day from day one, on and off the field. Took a lot of slack as far as spring goes with some confidence. But he's definitely grew, and I think he's learned a lot from those three guys, from those upperclassmen, knowing how to watch film, knowing how to practice, just trying to be consistent every single play. So I think he's learned a lot over the last 8 months. I'm very impressed with him, and I'm looking forward to the way that he responds come season time. The competition between 5, 6, and 7, Josiah Edmonds, Jamarion Vincent, and Imarion Stewart, that's going to be an ongoing competition. I'm going to be honest with you guys, it's going to be an ongoing competition throughout the whole year. I've already told them the best man is going to play. That's how I've been coaching my whole life, and I'm not going to change. They totally understand that. Everything's going to happen on and off the field, so you got to do everything right. And that's just how we're going to go from there, from 5, 6, and 7. Special teams is going to play a big factor, so whoever plays the most special teams is going to be the fifth guy. Somebody has to bring some value, and that's going to be special teams. So whoever plays the most special teams, who's ever the best on special teams, will probably earn that fifth spot. Yes, sir.
4: I'm right here, Ryan.
5: What are the benefits of coaching a position that you play at a high level as well?
3: Just knowing how they feel, you know what I mean? Knowing the ins and outs, knowing when to break on certain routes, knowing just the mental aspect of it, having a short-term memory, letting them know that I've been there before. I totally understand. I totally get it. It's not a great feeling to get a ball caught on you in front of 110,000. That's not a great feeling, you know what I mean? But you have to have a short-term memory. You have to move on to the

0: very next play. And I always tell my guys, don't make excuses, make plays. That's what we here for, not to make excuses. And just being in their shoes and playing at a higher level, knowing everything that takes, the small things, being disciplined on and off the field, letting them know that it actually translates from off the field to on the field, all those small things. So I think that's the benefit.
1: My last, Isaiah.
2: When Smith had committed here, transferred here, like, I think the prevailing thought, at least amongst outside of this building, was that he would be the nickel, but then Jay Hills said, like, yeah, no, all the three guys are really interchangeable. What have you seen, particularly from Jair, who we haven't seen at any point as, like, a nickel in games, really? What have you seen from him and how he's been able to take to that?
0: Yeah, he's very, very smart. High IQ football player, understands the game, can understand concepts, knowing when to fall off things, when to jump certain routes. So I've been very impressed with him, just coming from him, from learning the defense, learning a brand new scheme that he's already been in for a few years, you know what I mean? So for us to come in January and spring ball and him wanting to learn nickel, and that's the most impressive part about that young man, just wanting to be the best and wanting to play nickel. He's like, Coach, I want to play outside, I want to play inside. And that goes with all of them, all three of them. So just like Coach Hill told you, you'll see some Zeke, you'll see some Smith, and you'll see some Shug at nickel, because they're all interchangeable, which is a benefit for us, because now we can have some moving pieces, moving parts, and match up with guys. So 100%.
1: Think you guys want to say hi in the back.
3: DBU! DBU!
1: In the back, Alejandro.
4: Can't follow that. Talking to Coach Hill, he's described his defense as quite complicated. Obviously, you've worked with him in the past. Well, what challenges does that present to your room, and how do you feel like your secondary is picking that up?
0: We have to be able to disguise, show different looks. Reading different wideouts, reading O linemen, just doing different things to kind of complicate the quarterback, making it difficult to see, make it difficult to read, and that coincides with us getting turnovers. To be honest with you, you know what I mean. So we have to do a good job of that. So we have to do a good job of showing press man, but jumping into cover two, and vice versa, showing off, but jumping down in the hard flats. And so it's difficult for the guys who are just learning it. So for a freshman, it is very difficult. For guys who have played a long time, who have played a lot of ball, and are students of the game, they kind of understand it. And that's why I'm very blessed to have three veteran guys who have played a lot of football, because they totally understand it. And that's where a guy like, going back to your question, a guy like Shamari has learned so much ball just from those three guys. So.
1: On the left, Clayton.
5: You just mentioned it, but you have three guys who are entering their third year as starters in college football. Does it feel like this could be a strength of the defense? And then Zeke, haven't talked about him as much. What have you seen from him so far?
0: Zeke is a leader. All about his business, man. He's all about his business. A guy who's gonna play a lot of ball, some special teams and everything. He's definitely a guy who's gonna take control, make a lot of plays. And then what was the second question? I'm sorry.
5: Does it feel like this could be a strength given the experience that you have, the corners being a strength of the defense?
0: I'm very self-confident, so I feel like all my groups can be a leader of defense, whether we're young, old, or whatever the case may be. I'm very confident in what I bring to the table. I'm very confident in Coach Jay Hill, because he is a DB. I'm very confident in what he brings to the table, and what he's taught me under his tutelage for the last 3 years. So there's never a down moment for me in my group. I always feel like we can be one of the top groups. But with these guys, I 100%, the expectation is to be one of the top groups in the country. That's our expectation. So, yeah.
1: On the right here, Drew.
6: You know, on the flip side of that ball, we have the really crowded wide receiver room right now. I guess outside of Drew and JJ, who is out there on that side of the ball giving your corners the biggest fits right now in practice?
0: Oh, man, they have about five or six of them. Of course, you already said Marsh and JJ. They have Washington, Channing, Celesi, they have so many guys that can do so many different things from a speed standpoint to a possession receiver, guys who can block you that's very, very physical. So they can just attack you in some different ways. So for me, I feel they have five or six guys who can really, really play and make it difficult for opposing defenses.
1: All right, Dennis.
7: Coaching a talented trio, it sounds like they're kind of do-it-all DBs, all of them. But if you had to say, if it was zone, who would be the guy that none of those three could say could jump the route or would be the ball hawk or a guy that you'd leave out of Iowa would be the best in man coverage? And then who's the best of that trio tackling if you had to say we got to get a stop?
0: From a zone standpoint, I would probably say Zeke because they've been playing zone for the last few years and they understand everything from an IQ standpoint, how to jump routes, certain concepts that are coming. Not saying that Smith and Shamari aren't as good, but if you just ask me off the top of my head, I would probably say those two because they've been playing so much zone over the past few years. From a man-to-man standpoint, being a sticky coverage, I would probably say Smith and Shamari. Just from a sticky standpoint, always being around a guy, always touching up coverage, just being in your grill from that standpoint. From a tackling standpoint, inside from a nickel standpoint, I would probably say Zeke, just because he is a physical kid. He can come off the edge from a blitz standpoint, not afraid to fill a B-gap and doing things like that from an outside standpoint. Shug is very, very physical, taking on blocks, not afraid to tackle. So from an inside, outside standpoint, those two. But at the end of the day, Shamar is not afraid to tackle, and neither is Snowden. So again, I feel like those four guys can really help this defense become elite.
1: Right there, Angelique. I know you can't speak about recruits, but
0: I got you.
1: Speak about their dads. What was recruiting to Charles Woodson?
0: A blessing for me. Of course, I didn't tell him. I had the poster on my wall, but you know, but deep inside, I was like, "Heck yeah!" You know, this is Charles. You know, then when he came here, it was just a blessing getting to know Charles and really talking to him. He's so down to earth, so humble. Talk about the game and just more importantly, talk about life. So that's definitely a blessing. So now he'll hear this and be like, "Okay, so you had me on your wall, huh?" Yeah, I 100% did. Yes, ma'am.
1: And I was also curious, have you seen Bryce? How different is it defending him as you've progressed through camp?
0: You know what? Night and day. From spring ball to now, man, he's the last month, just fall camp, starting fall camp, he's made so many amazing throws, like wild throws, like had us in awe. Like, he's doing stuff like that. He's going to be all right. And knowing what our defense does to opposing quarterbacks, so to see him make certain throws against us makes us pretty confident in that young man.
1: I got time for a few more. We're going to start in front here with Ryan. Mm-hmm.
8: Speaking of recruiting, obviously you were at BYU for a while in the Mountain region, but what do you think has attributed to your success being able to recruit on the national stage and the Midwest as well?
0: Yeah, I just think from being at BYU, we had to recruit just genuinely good kids, honestly. And just coming here and understanding that we have to tackle the Midwest first and not being out here recruiting, but now as I'm here and I'm starting to meet kids and meet families, they're genuinely good kids, you know what I mean? And they're all about ball, in which I love. And then I didn't understand what the block in brought, you know? So now as I walk into schools and the block in brings so much to kids and they absolutely love it. So we can pick the pick of the litter, getting the elite guys who really want to be at Michigan, who are about Michigan. So I think that being combined with each other, just being at BYU, getting OKG, our kind of guys. So Michigan, we have to get our kind of guys who belong at Michigan. So to answer your question, I just think that the two coincide with each other as far as just being good kids. Being at BYU, we have to recruit certain kids. Being at Michigan, we got to recruit certain kids who are at a high level academically and athletically. So the elite guys who want to be here.
1: All
8: Is that OKG thing like a staff-wide thing? Or
0: that's my thing.
8: That's your thing, all right.
0: Yeah.
1: We can go finish up with Chris on the left and then over to Aaron on the right.
9: So Charles probably didn't get any NIL money from that poster.
0: Nah, hey, I give him a few dollars, you know. It was 98. The poster was about $5, so, you know, I give him $1.50.
9: Pass rush is obviously a corner's best friend. What have you seen from those guys and what they're generating?
0: Love them. Yeah. I mean, I talk to the big guys all the time. I'm like, man, look, you guys are our best friend. You guys are our best friend. Because when it breaks down, whenever we slip up in coverage, whenever we might be behind the step or anything like that, if you guys get home, it makes everything so much easier, and vice versa. You know, the stickier that we are, the tighter the windows are, you guys can get home now, because we're going to get you that extra step. So we absolutely talk to each other. I absolutely love our big guys, inside and out, from D-tackles and the D-ends. Those guys are absolute monsters. It's definitely the best D-line that I've ever been around. And they can definitely get home as far as the outside guys. You know, they're about six or seven deep. The inside guys are probably five or six deep. So I definitely love the upfront guys.
1: Last question, Aaron.
10: You mentioned having maybe three, four starters at corner. How often do you anticipate playing with three corners on the field at one time? Yeah. What's the challenge of getting them all on the field?
0: It'll depend on the offensive personnel. You know, and we've talked about you know, different things as far as when they go 11 personnel, when they have three wides. Of course, being around Coach Hill for the last few years, that's what we do as far as put three corners out there. We've even had packages of four corners when they come in 10 personnel and have four wideouts. If we have those guys, and there's no doubt about it that this year we have four guys who can go out there and play man to man, play zone, whatever the case may be. I believe in keeping guys fresh. The fresher you are, the less mistakes that you make. You understand what I'm saying? So from that aspect, I definitely plan on keeping guys fresh, keeping the mistakes to a minimum, and just allowing those guys to play and make plays.
11: That's cornerbacks coach Gennaro Guilford, and we'll wrap up the coaches with the quarterbacks coach and Coy Detmer, who will open up with an interesting little physical change in his appearance, and ends with one of his coaching mates asking a very important question about his appearance. So here's Coy Detmer Jr. meeting with the media earlier today.
12: Ray roll. Yeah, changed it up a little bit. Just tightened up the look, cleaned it up a little bit. So, but no, just... just a different look.
9: So. Is that a direct order or is your own choice?
12: No, own choice, you know. No family, no significant other, so I thought maybe that would change it up. So, but no luck, so maybe it's not that. But no, just different look, so.
1: Chris, do you have a legit question?
9: Can you just talk about what you've seen from Bryce from the first camp to now, from the first day of camp to now, and how he's improved?
12: Totally. So going back to spring, and I know Coach Beck's kind of talked a little bit about it, just felt like there was maybe some little more ups and downs from day to day, and really challenged Bryce over the month of May and over the summer, you know, just to really put in the extra work, both with his footwork, pocket presence, and different things of that nature. And to his credit, man, he hit it head on and worked his tail off. Got a lot of really good work in May, really good work in the summer, and was able to carry that into camp. And I'd say the biggest thing that I've noticed over these last couple weeks is just his comfortability in the pocket, in the system. You know, it was a new system, and we threw everything at him. And to his credit, he took all that knowledge in at a really fast pace and did a really good job with it. And now having a second time around with it going into fall camp, just felt like things were moving a lot slower for him. He's a lot more comfortable, and specifically with his feet and his pocket presence, felt like he was in a really good spot and has done a good job.
9: Sounds like the scrimmage went really well for him on Friday.
12: It did, yeah. It was clean. You know, that's always what I ask of our guys, is just staying on schedule, playing efficient football, being clean with the football, was able to start off with a really nice drive there, go punch it in, and we converted on a couple of third downs, critical downs, where we're going to need to be good this year to help ourselves move the ball and score points. And it was good to see that, you know, him being able to stand in the pocket, deliver the ball to our receivers, and make some real big plays on third and fourth down.
1: Stay on the left there, Clayton.
5: Jason was talking about how you were kind of looped in on kind of the information that was going on with Bryce and Jordan Palmer and all the work that they put in. How important is that to keep it within the framework of what you guys are trying to do, and how beneficial were those sessions?
12: Totally. I think that's always the biggest thing is you want to make sure, because in today's college football, you know, and it's everyone in our quarterback room, they all have quarterback coaches and trainers that they work with, which I think is a positive thing and it's great. You just always want to make sure that whatever we're doing here in our facility and that we're coaching and we're teaching, that same language is being talked about wherever else they are. And so that was the biggest thing for me is just being able to get on the same page with Jordan, talk the same language. Any coaching points, nuances that we're talking about, they can be talking about and working on in those certain private sessions that they have. And so that was the biggest thing. And then it was a huge positive, you know, again, challenged him to put in a lot of work this May and this summer. And he did that. And it's showing off in the fall. So it was a real positive.
5: So was it a big difference from when you last saw him to when he showed back up?
12: Yeah, I'd say it was just, he felt more comfortable, and there was just some cleaner stuff with his footwork and his base. And so it was good. It was good. I thought I've seen gains in those aspects.
1: The Wolverine portion is now concluded. Compared to the right to Dennis.
7: Coach, Bryce seems like when the cameras are on, a man of few words. Is he like that with you and the players? I know he's voted captain.
12: Yeah.
7: It's not usually with that position you have guys that seem like they're a lot more vocal. What's that like?
12: Totally, yeah. I think, again, I know it's been said, he's a young kid, and he is, you know, he just turned, 19? And so when you are that younger player, you know, it's hard, you know, I think each guy kind of has their own flavor of leadership and captain. And for him, he's kind of more of a show it to the others of what this looks like and his hard work and how he operates. I will say during this camp, you've seen more vocal leadership out of him. You've seen his personality kind of blossom a little more. And I just think that speaks to, again, more comfortability in the system, the team, trust in everybody, and him just growing and maturing as a young man. And so around us and in the quarterback room and things like that, he's more vocal, speaks up if maybe there's a play that he likes or that he feels more comfortable in, or if there's something that he feels like maybe we need to do as a team or as an offense, you know, he does speak up in those instances. And so I think he's grown a lot from a leadership standpoint in that way. And on camera, you know, he's just, yeah, he is a man of few words.
7: I know you could say, ask him if, you know, he just doesn't, like, he's a little bit guarded because, you know, he's so much hype around him. Mm-hmm. Do you think that's kind of the case when the camera's on? He's just, like, a little guarded with the media because he's just, he doesn't trust him or anything like that?
12: Maybe, yeah, I'm unsure. I would say it'd probably be a question for him, but I think it maybe is just more or less just kind of his personality, and he is a quieter kid, you know, and goes about his work and his business that way. So, but he's a great kid. He's a great kid, and he's grown a lot over this fall camp from a leadership standpoint.
1: Right here, Drew.
6: We learned last week that Brayden's closing the gap on Tommy in terms of the quarterback battle across fall camp for Bryce's backup. And Jason also kind of told us that Tommy's got more use of his legs and Brayden's got the bigger arm. So when the two backups have really different core strengths, how are you evaluating those against each other when you're looking into what the pecking order is going to look like as a quarterback?
12: Totally. I'd say the biggest thing, kind of going back to playing clean and being efficient, like, they have two different play styles, but as it's a consistency, playing and play out, putting us in positive plays, taking care of the football, and just being efficient and helping us move the ball as an offense in whatever facet that looks like. And so, obviously, Tommy having gotten all those reps that he got in spring, being comfortable in the offense, and, you know, a little step ahead in that aspect. Yeah, he kind of did have the upper hand, and then Brayden's done a great job working hard this fall camp, and has been a pleasant surprise just with his veteran presence and having played a lot of ball. And so from an evaluation aspect, it's really just looking at that consistency, each practice and scrimmages. Are we making the right reads, the right decisions? and helping our offense be productive.
6: And then is anybody one of those two winning that consistency battle right now, or is it still pretty neck and neck?
12: I'd say it's pretty neck and neck. Again, they both have their own flavor of how they play, and they're doing a great job working within the confinements of the offense, making those decisive reads. There's just and those decisions. And you know, one has kind of that big arm and that veteran. He's played in games. The lights aren't too big. And then Tommy, he has some savviness about him where he just out there playing ball, you know. And so I love that about both of them. And I'd say right now they're working really hard, and they're going to make that a competitive spot, whoever does win it.
1: And then right here, Aaron.
10: Coy, when you got here in January, what did you know about Bryce? What did you see on film? What were your early impressions?
12: Didn't know much at all, you know. And so started to learn a whole lot about him and his background, his family, and just everything with him once we kind of got here and got rolling. So didn't know much. The only game that I might have saw him play at all was when we played Nebraska in the bowl game, watching Nebraska's defense, and got to see him. And he actually had some really good plays in that game. So, but didn't know much about his background or him.
10: As a new staff member, new coach, did you feel like you had to like win him over early on?
12: I think like anything. So I've said this before to some of our guys, like, I think it'd be unfair for any of those guys, and Bryce specifically, to go, oh yeah, here's this new coach coming in, and let me just, you know, not necessarily trust and believe everything he's saying, but, you know, it's my job to earn his trust and to earn his, you know, the respect and just all those things that come with that relationship. And I always say that I think trust comes with time, consistency, and results. And I think we've had a lot of time over the course of spring, summer, and then now into fall camp, the consistency every day putting in work. And then I think, yeah, him seeing kind of the results of him being more comfortable from spring to fall camp. You know, I think all those things together, I think it's helping just build that bond and that relationship. But no, he's been great. He's been great. And I think, yeah, we have a really good relationship, and I love working with him.
1: All right, here, Austin.
13: Boy, did you overlap with Jason at BYU? Did he ever coach you?
12: Yeah, so kind of just funny. So Coach Beck, he recruited me out of high school. Would have been summer of 2012. I was at a camp at BYU, and then he recruited me all the way through my high school career, and then I ended up walking on at BYU. So I was with him for about 4 or 5 months at BYU as a quarterback, freshman quarterback, before they left to Virginia. And then had stayed in touch over the years, and then in 22, when they had gotten to Syracuse, had stayed connected, they had an opportunity there, and I went up there and just kind of been with him since.
13: Haven't been around him and seen how he works with quarterbacks. What does it take to be a successful quarterback in his offense?
12: Totally. You know, like we've always mentioned, you always would love a guy that, and I think at this level, you got to be an elite level throw of the ball, and throwing and catching. But you also, it helps when you have a guy that can hurt you with their legs, and being able to add plus one runs in the run game. In the passing game, nothing's perfect, and you're able to cover things up, scramble around, and make opportunities where they are. And so I think having a guy that has both of those, can hurt you with his arm and his legs, as well as, you know, the decision making is huge. Like, play in and play out, are you helping us make great decisions to help us move the ball, not put in harm's way, and keep us out of those long third downs where now you're going to be less efficient? And so from a decision-making standpoint, got to be a great decision maker, and then being able to do it with both your arm and your legs.
1: On the left, Isaiah.
2: Considering you've been with Jason for some time, you've seen offenses get installed in fall camp and then have the success they've had. Where do you feel like, how similar, how different this group is compared to maybe the last two places?
12: Yeah, they're all always going to be different. I'd say this group and where we're at, similar to last year. There's a lot of similarities, and I'd say this group is going to, I mean, I think we're going to be able to push the ball down the field. I really do. I think we have a talented group of receivers and tight ends around us. We obviously have the backs to be able to be a threat in the run game and open up stuff down the field. And Bryce can throw it around, and he can put it anywhere on the field. And so I do think we'll be able to push the ball down the field. But there will be some similarities to last year just because of the run game that we were able to have last year and the quarterback being a threat with both his arm and his legs. So yeah.
1: on the left, Alejandro.
13: Coy, there has been a lot of talk about using Bryce more as a runner. How much of coaching a quarterback as a runner is coachable? How much of that is innate?
12: I'd say both. We try to harp a lot on, you know, the best runs for us are the ones where we can run, get out of bounds, or get down and pick up positive yards. And so there is a major coaching aspect to that of when I've gotten my yards and when that cave's closing and defenders are closing in and I get down and I dive and I find the soft spots, when am I in open field and I've picked up what I can and I slide and I get down, when do I get out of bounds? And so there's a major coaching aspect to that. I think there's also just an instinctual innate ability to know when to get down, when to get out of bounds. For the younger guys that, and I don't know if I'd say this is Bryce, but so, for some guys where they think they can make everyone miss, that's where you really have to coach that out of them of like, all right, yeah, when's there a one-on-one in open field that I can go make more yards, or when's all this, the defenders closing in and I got to get down and protect myself? Because that is a huge part of what he does and I think what will help us be really successful. Now you got to manage, okay, keeping him healthy and making sure and taking as least amount of hits off him as possible.
13: Do you feel it was underutilized in a way in that aspect last year?
12: You know, I'm not, again, I didn't watch, you know, I've watched the games last year, but I'd say we'll use him more, and I think it'll be a good part of his game. So,
1: on the right here, Jordan.
14: Yes, Jordan Klein, Michigan Daily. I know you mentioned Bryce's progress that he's made over the summer and during training camp. What are the keys to making sure he sustains that progress, especially as you guys go on to face some tough defenses?
12: Totally, 100%. I think it's just every day and any individual that we have, any walkthrough opportunities that we have, being able to give him as many different looks as possible. And the repetition of this zone look, this man look, whatever the case may be, is where he's always just training and developing that decision making and that process of when do I need to go here, when do I need to go there. As well as, you know, a big part of our individual group or work and 7-on-7 has been able to, or has been as many situations we can put him in as possible where he is feeling a rush or making it as live-like as possible. I think that will continue to just help that progress and help that growth. And so I think that's been a big focus for us. And we just got to continue that in every opportunity that we get.
1: Got a couple more for Coy as you guys all double up your questions today. You're all in the fine system. We're going to go with Ryan in the front.
8: What's your process of identifying quarterbacks that you guys want to recruit and covet on the recruiting trail?
12: Totally. So kind of going back to, like, what are we looking for? The first thing is you got to be an accurate throw of the ball, pushing the ball down the field, throwing and catching. Second being decision making. So, like, you know, every quarterback is going to have a great highlight tape. Anyone ever seen an incompletion on a highlight tape? No. So then you go and you watch the game tape and you go, okay, play in and play out. What does that decision making look like? Are they helping their offense being successful and moving the ball down the field? And, you know, if that checks off, okay, now looking, how is he as a playmaker? Because I think that scale of arm talent and then legs can now fluctuate going, all right, if he has a high-end level of arm talent, you know, how low or how high is that level of playmaking and using his legs? And you're just kind of gauging that. But I would say that's kind of how my process is watching their highlight tape, seeing, okay, they have the talent to throw the ball, watching their decision-making, playing and play out, and then seeing, okay, what's that level of playmaking ability using their legs on tape.
1: Thanks, Ryan. Angelique? No, you're done. You're right. Angelique?
15: Kyle had said earlier that he was surprised that Bryce didn't have a designated quarterback coach last year. Did you see evidence of that when you first got here, and how did that manifest?
12: I wouldn't say I saw evidence or not. I'm grateful for this opportunity, and I'm giving those quarterbacks and everything everybody on this team, everything I got to help them be the best player on and off the field that they can be, and just want to help them progress and develop as a quarterback every single day. And so I wouldn't say I saw it or I didn't see it, but I'm just helping Bryce be the best that he can be every single day and wanting him to accomplish everything that he wants to.
1: Thanks,
15: Yeah, in terms of decision making, the other thing Kyle said, he doesn't want him to feel like he has to be Superman and carry the weight of the offense and make big plays. How do you, I mean, quarterbacks want to make those low percentage big plays. Like, how do you coach that so they know that they can do it, but don't, you know, scale back?
12: Totally. I think a lot of it is just talking to him about situational football. When are there down and distances? When are there areas in the field where we do want to maybe test those boundaries of pushing the ball down the field and taking those lower percentage throws? And when is it, okay, we're in a good down and distance or we're, you know, wherever we are on the field and it's like, okay, hey, let's take the underneath, let's take the pitch and catch if we got it. And if they just so happen to take all that away and we have the big one, great, then let's take it. So I think it's just really being good about coaching him, talking to him about the situations in the areas where we do want to test those down the field throws and when do we want to be a little more throw and catch underneath.
1: All right. Thanks, Coach.
12: Appreciate it. Coach Simon?
16: I got a question.
12: Oh, yes. Whatever.
16: I think the fans want to know, when are you bringing back the mustache?
12: Oh, man. I don't know. Yeah, they already.
16: I should be on time.
12: Yeah, so I don't know if it. I don't know. We'll see. We'll see. So appreciate y'all. Thank y'all.
16: Thank you.
11: The iconic and hilarious Coy Detmer Jr. with the media earlier today, and the iconic mustache. Is not there anymore. He had questionably one of the most like handlebar mustache you have ever seen, Larry. I'm telling you, man. And then there was a picture. I think one of our partner, one of our friends, I believe. I can't remember who took the picture of him, but that, when you look at like his headshot that he has for the website compared to what he looked like at the podium today, you're like, these are not the same guys. One of which looks like he's about to, you know, be Napoleon Dynamite's uncle, and I bet you I could throw that football over their mountains right there. Compare it to a guy that's like, I'm here to coach Bryce Underwood and to be a quarterback here at the University of Michigan. Like it's day and night.
17: He's a BYU guy, right?
11: He is, yeah. Mm-hmm.
17: Do they allow mustaches and everything out there like that?
11: I would imagine so. But then again, I think their coach was definitely more on the serious side of things. I don't think he sported any facial hair, but. I'm not sure. Maybe you come over to the state of Michigan after being at BYU, and guess what? Facial hair becomes. We're gonna let you do the facial hair stuff, man. We're gonna let the freak flag fly. We're gonna let that one fly. That one's the only one.
17: That seems to be the theme in college football now. They're bringing these pro guys, you know, to coach the quarterbacks. UCLA just hired. What's my man play for the Raiders?
11: The Derek Carr.
17: Yeah, Carr. So it's kind of interesting. I'd be a good guy to learn from, a pro guy. And that Detmer last name is a pretty serious last name, you know. So a lot, he has a lot to bring to the table.
11: A lot of synonymous with some good pros, no doubt about it. So we'll see how things happen in 11 days' time when Michigan and Western Michigan hit the field to open up the 26th football season. We're going to take a break. When we come back, we'll open up the phones and take your text as well at 734-998-1050. Question of the day, I alluded to Larry and Kojo saw him too. The rivalry uniforms are out for the NFC North and the AFC South, but it's not just those jerseys. I want to know what you think of the ugliest jersey. And don't just be like, anything Ohio State. No, I mean like, legitimately ugly, like. Legitimately ugly. UGLY. But throw it in a fire. Throw it in a dumpster. Light it on fire. What is that ugly jersey? We'll hear what Larry's is. It may just be a USC one. We don't know. We'll just have to wait and see. But we'll hear from you and from Larry and everyone on the other side. Call and text in at 734-998-1050. 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
20: The Big Ten is set to pass a rule banning players from returning to one of its schools after going to the NFL. This comes after two players left their current NFL teams to join Lane Kiffin at LSU. The SEC also released a statement yesterday saying students who leave school should not be permitted to return to college competition, despite Kiffin allowing it to happen at LSU. Reports say that the ACC is also considering a similar ban. I'm Adam Abdallah.
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0: On the Big 1050 WTKA, online at thebig1050.com. No Jamie. Got Larry, though. And he's down in Monroe. Kojo taking your calls at 734-988-1050. If you want to text in, you can do so as well. The same number applies there. And question of the day. They released the rivalry uniforms for the NFC North and the AFC South. Now, if you haven't seen the pictures, I do have them up on our Twitter at WTK at MZone WTK. Almost got one show backward compared to another one. What happens when you are multitasking with multiple different shows? And Larry said it best about the Chicago Bears at this point. Okay. By the way, Kojo, if you want, you can put that in the private chat, too, on the stream. So like on the private chat stuff. But also turn Larry on, because I got
1: it. It don't work.
0: Okay.
2: All right. Well, I got my thoughts.
0: Okay. So give me your thoughts, Larry, because looks like somebody calling you. You got your UCLA going on right there.
2: I got my headphones on. I can hear. ugly. You said the worst jersey.
0: UGLY. The ugliest jerseys you have ever seen, whether it's pro, college, whatever it may be.
2: I got a tie. I got a three-way tie in college.
0: Hit me with it.
2: Three-way tie in college because I hate that these three teams do not put players' names on the back of their jerseys. Penn State.
0: Mm-hmm.
2: Worst. Alabama. USC.
0: I knew USC had to fall in line with that one. I knew USC was going to come in.
2: Show your guys some love and put their names on the back of the jersey. Sometimes that's one.
0: You got to let them know who they. You got to know who you're cheering for. You got to know who you're cheering for.
2: Exactly. They're just plain Jane. The Penn State uniform is horrible to me. Alabama, old school, look like, you know, 1953 or something. And USC, you know, it's a so-called tradition kind of thing. Come on, guys. Catch up with the times. Now, that's college.
0: Mm-hmm.
2: The ugliest pro jersey ever is the throwback Pittsburgh Steelers jersey.
0: The Bumblebees?
2: Yes.
0: Yep.
2: Yes. Those are mine. Once again, Alabama, USC, Penn State, put you guys' names on the back of the jerseys, guys.
0: It makes you wonder with Penn State if they're going to do that now that Matt Campbell's over there, if they'll change that up or if they'll just keep with the tradition. But no, I agree, like, because not everyone knows, you know, cause especially, too, like, when you look at rosters, Larry.
2: Yeah.
0: Some teams have got two number ones or they got two number twos, right, or whatever it may be. Like,
2: yeah.
0: I don't want to get confused, you know. And trust me, I know the difference between Rod Moore and whoever else will be wearing number one. Like, but I don't want to be watching a game and going, did Rod Moore catch that pass, or is that a different number one that's on the field? You know, like,
2: you know, or is that the freshman walk on? You know, that's got it on or something.
0: Exactly.
2: You know, so
0: like that.
2: That's my.
0: I like that.
2: That's me. That's me.
0: So
2: yep.
0: I will say, and again, this is not like, I do not care for Michigan State, but those highlighter green jerseys that they've had that say, I think it says just a state and like block letters around, like along the breast of the jersey, but it's in it's in like in that nasty highlighter green. You know, but that kind of also goes with like some of the combos that Oregon has. Oregon has got 500,000 different combos, and about half of them have got that ugly highlighter yellow, or they throw in a highlighter green. You're like, what the heck are we doing here? Who inside of Nike came up with that idea? Who?
2: You know, and I wonder, do the players, you know, when they walk in, do they have a heads up on what the jerseys are going to look like this week? Or they just walk in on game day and say, what?
0: Yeah, I think
2: we're wearing this.
0: I think a lot of it is that. In terms of the pro, I got to agree with you, Sweet. Those Bumblebee Pittsburgh Steelers jerseys have got to be the most grotesque looking jerseys in terms of pro football that I have ever seen.
2: And you know what? I hate to say that because I'm tight with the Steelers organization.
0: Right.
2: Omar Khan and Sheldon White and all, no, my boys over there, man. But you got the ugly throwbacks, man. I can't help it. They got the ugly throwbacks.
0: I got you. Kojo, you got one.
1: I got a couple, actually.
0: Okay.
1: For college, as you know, I've spent some time in Kansas.
0: I know you spent time at Lawrence, over in Lawrence, Kansas.
1: Yeah. I cannot stand that stupid ass Jayhawk. Okay.
0: He's tagging the logo. Dude, the jersey. He's tagging the logo.
1: I'm attacking the logo. So I don't care what the jersey is. I don't care.
2: It's a Jayhawk or a parrot.
0: It looks like a parrot. Like, I thought that's what it was. You're trying to, like, what the hell is a Jayhawk?
1: Do you see his eyes, though? I don't know if you can pull it up. He looks like he's on meth.
0: Well, trust me. There are a lot that look like that they are on some kind of substance. I mean, really, if you think about it, I mean, have you seen the Penn State mascot? It's really now coming to, you know, full circle, especially after the story about the fraternity pledge that was dealing the yayo out of his fraternity house.
1: Oh yeah.
2: Oh, well, I didn't hear about that.
0: Oh yeah, that's a big thing that's happened right now. That there is a pledge that was, he's called himself, what was it? What do they call it? He called himself Pablo Escapledge. And he was dealing the booger sugar, the nose candy out of his fraternity house.
1: Oh, I did hear that story.
0: And he's under investigation. So now, like, the jokes of every, like, the theme games that Penn State have are rewriting themselves. Like,
2: what about the whiteout?
0: Exactly.
1: Dude,
0: the whiteout.
1: The whiteout.
0: Here's the one that will really just, you might fall on the floor on this one, Larry. Their home opener, again, I think it's against Marshall University.
1: Uh oh.
0: Is a stripe out. They got blue, and they go stripe blue and white. All I'll say is this: by the time you get back from halftime, man, ain't gonna be no white stripe in the stands. It's just gonna be all blue at that point, because everybody's just gonna be doing that.
1: Let me real quick give you my NFL one.
0: Yes,
1: because some of you out there might remember this. This was, bring it up right here, 2007, Week 3, Lions at Eagles. If anyone can remember this Eagles jersey,
0: are we talking about the classic? What did they call it, Larry? What color green was it? Kelly green or something like
2: Kelly
0: that?
2: Kelly green.
0: Oh, no, wait. Am I looking at through your screen, Koja? Oh, that's not even it. No, it's like they wore.
1: It was blue and
0: powder
1: yellow.
0: Powder blue and yellow. Like, it looks like the color combination of, like, they went backwards of the old New York Jets jersey.
2: Philadelphia Eagles. Powder blue and gold?
0: Yes, I'm going to see if I can try to bring it up to put it up.
2: I don't remember that.
1: Yeah, I can't chat in the thing, by the way. Mr. Call me out on the chat. I tried to chat with you, and it doesn't work for some reason.
0: All right, I've got a picture of the jersey right here. I'm going to save this to my... I've got so many damn pictures saved on my computer at this point.
1: It's seriously so ugly, though. It looks like it was washed with... like a color it wasn't supposed to be washed with.
0: It's not.
2: Oh, they put some bleach, washed it in bleach.
0: I think they needed to wash it in bleach. Hold on a second. Do one of these, share screen, share it in a different tab. Which window? No, Chrome tab. There we go. Instagram, boom. Bam.
1: Here it is.
0: That right there. Look at that.
2: That's Philadelphia Eagles?
0: That was 2007.
1: 2007.
0: This was 2007. The Lions visited the Eagles. And, of course, the picture we're showing is, of course, the quarterback known as Mr. Donovan Chunky Soup McNabb.
1: There you go.
0: But, yes, it's a yellow helmet, but they've got, like, two wings on each side of the helmet and a blue one right down the middle. So, like, it's about four or five wing tips shy of Michigan. But it's like an off-shade blue. It's like a flat, like, powder blue, and then this bright-ass yellow. It does. If UCLA were looking to get a throwback, this is what they were looking. This was like their throwback they would go with, and everyone would be going, why are they wearing the 2007 throwback jersey that the Eagles wore against the Lions?
2: When did UCLA play the Lions?
0: That's a good question. Like, when did they change this one up? Well, I mean, 2007, at that point, UCLA probably could have taken out the Lions. I hate to say it, Larry. Yeah. I hate to say it.
2: But I wasn't there then, so, I was gone.
0: I know, but...
1: Would you rather have that jersey as the Lions' new jersey or that Carolina Panthers jersey?
0: I would rather take the Carolina Panthers-looking one over that one, bar none. Yeah. Hands down, no doubt about it.
2: That looked like an old UCLA throwback jersey.
0: It really did. Like, it was... It's, like I said, it's not even a... It's not even like a like it's not their color scheme, first off. Then secondly,
2: I was gonna say, yeah, what?
0: Like, I'm curious.
2: The Eagles have the blue.
0: That's what I'm. I want to know like the history of that one, and we got a guy. I know we got a guy on hold that might actually break down that history here in a bit. Because
2: gotta be Philly.
0: That's our guy. We'll see. Maybe he's got some knowledge of that. But we're gonna hit the phones real quick. 734-998-1050. Ugliest jersey, and again, not just Ohio State because it's Ohio State. No, like what's the reason for it? What's the reason for it? Pro, college, doesn't even have to be football. It could be basketball, hockey, baseball. Doesn't matter. Baseball's got some ugly ones. Like, we need to go ahead and we need to trash those Motor City ones that the Tigers have got, man. Those black and they look like they got ran over by a...
1: Just trash everything from the Tigers right now.
0: Like, they got the ones that they wore yesterday. I didn't like
2: the Pistons teal years either.
0: Oh, I didn't like the teal jerseys?
2: No, I didn't.
1: Larry, I'm with you. I hated those. I thought that was disgusting.
0: Yeah. Good thing Veronica and I... It's good thing.
2: I didn't like those Piston teal jerseys.
1: Teal is for the San Jose Sharks, and that's that.
0: I guess I will stay in the
1: minority. Oh, and for my headphones.
0: Yeah, I will stay in the minority, I guess, in that one. 734-998-1050 just reminds me of a mediocre time with Grant Hill at that time. Let's head down to Columbus and talk with Hadley. Hadley, what's going on, my man? How you doing?
3: I'm doing well. And Larry, Lee, how the hell are you, man?
2: I'm good, Hadley. What's up, my brother?
3: Well, I know you had a great weekend, and I'm glad. Was there a big crowd at Cedar Point to see your Way Back band?
2: We had a good time. It was a great time, and we got a really big one coming up this week in Plymouth. We're in Plymouth this Friday.
3: Oh yeah, that's,
2: and it'll be 5,000-7,000 people out there.
0: Is that for the Plymouth days they have up there?
2: Yeah, Plymouth Music in the Air.
0: That's it. Yeah,
2: and it's we're at Kellogg Park Friday from 7 to 9. Come on out, TKA listeners, and have some fun.
0: Yeah, we'll shamelessly plug that too. I want to double check the weather. I want to check the weather on that day. Make sure that if I come through. Which I'm hoping to, that the weather looks beautiful.
2: Yeah, come hang out with me, man. I'll give you a tambourine or a triangle or something, man. Come on.
0: Listen, you got
1: to
0: give me.
1: I will pay money to see Miz play a tambourine.
0: Listen. If I'm going to do anything, I'm going to channel my inner Deep Purple. I need cowbell. I mean more cowbell.
2: There you go.
1: I would also get
3: you had time, Larry. If you had had the time, Larry Lee, would you have stayed in at Cedar Point and done the rides and all that fun stuff?
2: You know what? I'm a little past that. I got grandsons now, so I got to get myself back in great shape to be able to do that with my grandson. So yeah, not me personally, no, Hadley. But now I'm getting ready for these grandsons. I got them ranging from. 15 to a year and a half, 7 of them.
3: Well, that's going to take a few years to get them all in there because Cedar Point ain't exactly cheap.
2: And a few dollars, man. I better get 2 jobs on a paper route.
0: We need someone to get Larry that NIL deal, damn it. What's that NIL deal we've been talking about?
2: I want reparations.
0: We're going to get it. You and Jamie are going to get them reparations. We're going to find a way to get it worked out, man. We're going to find a way.
2: All right.
3: Larry, just real quick, I wanted to try the ride there. It just opened up the year I went. That was the Superman ride. Unfortunately, it was broke when we got there. But that's the one you should go on. If you want to go from 0 to 60 in less than 2 seconds, there you go. Or 0 whatever.
2: It's a roller coaster?
1: Wasn't that a dragster?
3: It's like a dragster. On a straight track, and it goes from 0 to 60 in about 2 seconds and goes pretty far up in the air, and I guess you come backwards.
2: Oh, wow.
0: I think I do remember. That was a stand-up one, if memory serves me correctly, too. Like, it was a stand-up roller coaster.
2: Oh.
0: It was kind of a weird concept.
1: Yeah, it was a yellow stand-up, right?
0: It was a weird concept.

0: together when my big old, when my big back gets on that ride. No.
1: I sit in the roller coaster and can't buckle the seatbelt.
0: Yeah, listen, kid, you go ahead and ride it. I'm going to give myself an elephant ear. I'll be right back, okay? Go have fun. Hang out with the questionable carny. It'll be okay.
2: Go with the rides that put you in a harness type thing, and you're laying flat on your back, and it's like a slingshot. And you're flat on your back. You never know when it's going to happen. And all of a sudden, it just shoots you straight up in the air. Straight up.
1: Yeah.
2: And then you twirl, and you swirl, and oh, my God. Just be glad you did anything before you did it.
1: Go to YouTube and look up those YouTube and look up that ride, that slingshot kind of. They got all kind of historical where women's wigs come off and bras come off and. And you know, all that kind of stuff, man. My brother-in-law loves watching that slingshot all on YouTube, man.
3: You see that guy who puts people in there, and then right before he sends them, he goes, "Oh wait, sorry, I forgot to grab the straps or strap you in." Oh, and then he does that, and they freak out.
1: Right,
3: that's the funniest.
1: Or he counts down.
3: Yeah,
1: 10,
3: yeah, yeah.
1: 9, and then they shoot off.
3: Yes, you know? Yes. Sorry.
1: Right. I like those.
2: I don't know if this is considered a ugly uniform, but I can remember, maybe 10 years ago or so, when Michigan State decided in football to do a new uni, and maybe you remember this one. It was green sleeves, all white, but instead of the Spartan logo on the front or whatever, they just did the logo you see at Breslin. They had the state of Michigan, and then it just says state underneath. It was but you couldn't really see the state that well. It was all crammed in on the shirt.
0: You know what? I think I remember that one. Now that you bring it up, that that the front of it had like a state of Michigan rather than anything that was like that actually screamed like Michigan State. Just like it was just the actual outline of the state of Michigan. I think I do remember those.
1: Did they use the upper and lower peninsula or just, or what?
2: Yeah, I think it was the upper and lower.
0: Yeah, they had them both.
2: Same thing you see at it's the same thing you see at Breslin. They have the same thing at center court.
0: Yeah, I'm trying to see if I can find that one, like among the old Google search to see if I can find that. Of course, the only things I can see are Tom Izzo wearing his ugly Christmas sweater for the annual Michigan State Oakland game that he and good friend of the station, Greg Campy, would wear too. So, like,
1: my man, Greg.
0: Greg's a good brother, man. That's good brother right there.
1: You know, when I played for the Lions, we used to have training camp at Oakland University.
0: Oh, yeah.
1: And we used to play a lot of pickup basketball with Greg, man. Good dude, man. Greg's a good man.
0: He is. He's a great guy right there.
2: I don't like bringing up old Michigan uniforms, but you guys brought it up the other day, those ones that was during Brandon's era where we wore the stripes.
0: Oh, the under the lights game against Notre Dame, and then they used it again in that bowl game against South Carolina. Yeah, those.
2: Yeah.
0: I'm glad that we could go ahead and just, you know, throw those, you know, in the dumpster, light that on fire, just like the all yellows I think they wore in that that game against Florida. I'm like, why are we doing that? Don't get me wrong. Like, if you found a way to have like the yellow top and blue pants, okay, maybe that's fine. But you went completely all yellow here. I'm like, are you channeling Oregon or West Virginia or both in this situation? Because it just does not look right on the field with the block M, with the wings on the helmets, man. It just doesn't look right.
2: And I totally agree with you guys about the Steelers bumblebee thing. I mean, I'm just glad I didn't eat dinner and watch this game.
0: avoid breakfast or brunch before a noon or 1 o'clock kickoff, and you're just like, goodness.
1: What were they thinking?
0: Right.
2: I know. How could the players even stand putting on that thing? Jeez.
0: It's a million-dollar question,
2: that
0: man.
2: That has to be the worst.
0: I mean, I've seen bad ones. Like, I mean, the Packer one where they took the design and color concept of like the old leather the old leatherhead part, and they put it onto the actual hard cap helmet. I think they did that too with Illinois. Was it last year or 2 years ago when Michigan came to town?
2: When Red Gange.
0: The Red Gange game, the Red Grange
2: the
0: game that they had.
2: Yeah.
0: And they
2: did that. That was a little better looking than the one you're describing.
0: Yeah, because they had the

0: they wore that specifically for the Michigan game to honor Red Grange, and then I think they tried to do different combinations like to keep that helmet going through, and I'm like, it just doesn't work out with the orange jersey or the trying with the road stuff. Like, it's fine for a one off, or you're doing it at home for like a night game or something like that, but it just did not work. It didn't work at all.
1: Hey, Miz, if you get to do this show again, this is the first time you've done Jamie solo, isn't it?
0: I mean, I, with the exception of yesterday, I think the only other time, and God rest her soul, when we had, when Vanessa was still with us, we had, we had her, myself, we had like the motley crew of people on the show. I think Brandon was also in studio with us. Bobby was on with us, and can't remember. I think we had either Eric or someone else in, on the producer side. It just ended up being one of the most motley crew shows that we ever had during the summer, because Jamie was on vacation. I'm like, you know what, we gotta have something local, because we had some big news that happened that day. But I don't mind doing it. It's just like, if there's big news that happens that I've got to like run back and forth down the hallway to do, it's kind of tough to host and also do that at the same time. Like today was one of those anomalies because.
1: Well, I like when you do it, because you do interesting questions of the day, and I think if you get to do it again, next time, let's do the ugliest mascots ever.
0: That one might actually be easy with Penn State at this point, especially with the Pablo Escapledge story that came out last week. Hadley, appreciate the call, my man. We'll talk with you probably talk with you on Thursday, because I don't think we're going to do a show tomorrow with the Tiger game in the afternoon. And then me having to run back and forth and all that fun jazz. But, Larry, we'll take a break. And when we come back, maybe we'll find out the history of that 2007 throwback Philadelphia Eagles jersey from our resident East Coast correspondent in Philly East. We'll find out how that came to be. Why the yellow and blue bubblegum jersey? More on the other side with Philly E here on the M Zone on the Big 1050.
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0: Welcome back to the M Zone. Miz in for Jamie Morris. Kojo on the ones and twos. And of course, joining us after being off yesterday to take care of his stuff, the big man himself, Mr. Larry Lee. But as Jamie would say, you can call him Big Sweet. You call him Big Sweet if you want. Something popped up on my phone or on the old timeline during the commercial break, and occasionally as we're getting closer to the college football season, which I am so glad at this point, especially after the now 6-game losing skid of the Detroit Tigers. Apparently, someone had the urge to find the most obscure teams each Big Ten school has played in the history of college football. And some of these are pretty weird, and Philly will get to you to get the history of that 2007 throwback jersey. Larry, I know you weren't around in 1919, but did you know that the UCLA Bruins in 1919 played, I believe, a crew on a U.S. service ship?
1: What?
0: They played in 1919 against the USS Idaho.
1: Dang.
0: Uh-huh.
1: You know, I was going to say, I got to ask my dad, who's no longer with us. He was born in 1919, so I can't even ask him. So he's not with us. So, what can I say?
0: here are some of the other ones that were weird. Illinois in 1897 played the Chicago Dental School. For Ohio State, they played the Columbus Barracks in 1894. USC played the Olive Club in 1891. Apparently, a very briny, very salty group from that institution there. Michigan State, they apparently did not care to, you know, be very fair. They played in 1907 the Michigan School for the Deaf.
1: Now, wait. Question, though.
0: Yes.
1: What sport are we talking? We're talking football?
0: This is football. This is all college football. This is one of the opponents they played in football.
1: They played the College of the Deaf?
0: The Michigan School for the Deaf in 1907. That's what Michigan at the time, A&T or A&M played back in 1907. I would hope so. I would hope so. And just to let people know that Michigan did not dodge any kind of bullets, in 1885, they played the Peninsular Cricket Club. So when you play a completely different sport on a football field, you're bound to win, or at least I hope.
1: Wow. That's what a great piece of nostalgia, Miz.
0: It also tells you that we're just jonesing for college football at this point.
1: One more week, my man. One more week. One more week.
0: Hey, man, I just gotta wait till Friday weekend. We can actually watch a televised football game. And Saturday those Week Zero games. You know, the one over in Ireland. Well, I'm excited for that, man. Just gotta get that itch out.
1: You know, the M Zone, we got it all covered. You know, we got you and Jamie got the college side covered. I got the NFL covered. Our listeners get a well-balanced serving of football around here.
0: That's one thing I like about that. You know, I think it was this guy yesterday that said that he forgets the national pundits and focuses on the local stuff. And that is our East Coast correspondent, Philly E. Philly, can you explain the 2007 Philadelphia Eagle throwbacks that they wore against the Lions in Week 3?
2: Yeah, I could do that.
0: I knew you could.
2: The Eagles used to be known as the Frankfurt Yellow Jackets, and that's the uniforms they wore.
0: See, we got ourselves a history lesson there. I'll be damned.
2: And they went bust because of the Great Depression, obviously.
0: Mm-hmm.
2: And then they sat dormant for, I don't know, a year or two, and they were Bert Bell, who was the commissioner before Roselle.
0: Yeah.
2: He got a group, bought them up, changed the name, and
0: the rest, as they say,
2: Eagles.
0: And the rest, as they say, is history. Okay.
2: They say is history. And the Frankfurt is a section in Philadelphia. I'm pretty sure the oldest franchise in the National Football League is the Cardinals.
0: I think so,
2: course,
0: yeah.
2: When I was a kid, they were the St. Louis Cardinals, but they were originally from Chicago.
0: Mm-hmm.
2: But I think their name was originally the Racine Cardinals, named after,
1: you know what?
2: I'm pretty sure, Racine Street in Chicago.
1: Yeah.
2: Pretty sure.
1: And Racine, Illinois. There's a Racine, Illinois as well.
0: Huh. See, we're getting a whole bunch. We're not just a show that talks about sports. We give you some history to go with it, too.
2: Yeah, yesterday we were talking about Navin Field, right?
0: Yeah.
2: And you know, Connie Mack Stadium. So anyway, they were the Frankfurt Yellow Jackets, and then they became the Eagles.
1: All right.
2: Uniforms. There's something going on right now that's really pissing me off.
0: Uh-oh.
2: Somebody needs to call the Milwaukee Brewers. You can't mix gray with baby blue. It's either one or the other. You don't do both at the same time. My Lord. I don't know. We've only been playing, you know, they've only been doing baseball for, what, centuries now?
0: Something, yeah.
1: Right.
2: Goes back into the 1880s. You can't, it's either you have powder blue or you got gray. You can't have both in the same uniform. Yes, the Steelers were awful. They looked like prison uniforms from Sing Sing. They were abominable. Here's a bad uniform, and it's a shame because it was a good one. And in fact, I'm still pissed about it. The Patriots had beautiful uniforms for years, and then when they got Bledsoe, they changed the whole uniform with the phony red. I mean, they were really abominable.
1: Philly
2: E uniforms. They were bad.
1: The center on the side of the helmet snapping the ball. That's classic.
0: That is an iconic. Such an iconic logo.
2: Yeah, but I got to say, if you have a classic AFL uniform like the Patriots, which they wear once in a while, the Jets, the Broncos, the Dolphins. You can't change those uniforms yet. You know, like the Raiders, obviously classic AFL uniform. The mm-hmm. Chiefs, classic. You can't change those uniforms. The Bills, somebody ought to be. Whoever's decision was to do with it, what the hell they're doing when they open up that stadium, he needs to go in front of a firing squad. Are you kidding me? they have beautiful. Now, the uniforms that you've been looking at for the past, I don't know how many years, they're the uniforms that they changed to in, I'm going to say, 1974. But the uniforms they had in the early 70s and through the 60s, they were great unis. There's a great history. I mean, they won two AFL championships in those old AFL-style uniforms. I wish they'd bring them back permanently. But what they're going to be opening up their stadium with is abominable. I hate to say it, but the Minnesota Vikings, you went to four Super Bowls, and then you got those stupid Adrian Peterson uniforms. Those things were absolutely disgusting.
0: I forgot about those. Yeah. My gosh.
2: Oh, they were awful. Awful. And I'm not crazy about what they have now, to be honest with you. I'm not crazy about it. Is it an improvement on the trash that they were wearing in the late 2000s? Yeah. But is it what they used to have for years? No, they need to just go back to the original uniforms with the gray face mask. And I got to say, dude, I got to disagree with you, sweet. Penn State, come on, man. Alabama, those are classic uniforms. You can't mess with them. I'm sorry.
1: They're classic. That's what I said. They're classic. But, you know, sign of the times, change. Let's go, man.
2: Yeah, well, you got a point about one thing. Because if there's so many kids and there's the same number on both sides of the ball, it would probably behoove everyone to just go to names. Now, I'm not a fan of names. I'm not. Penn State, Notre Dame, the Yankees, they don't have names. I kind of like that. I really do. USC is another one. I like that. Penn State did get him for a year. If you remember when that program was in the pooper after the whole Sandusky thing, when they hired Bill O'Brien, one of his carrots he was dangling is, you know what, we're going to put names on the backs of the jerseys of these kids because they, let's face it, that program was, it was on precarious ground at best. Nobody knew what was going to happen to their program at one point, if you remember. So those kids stuck it out and they stayed. I guess they were, one of the rewards for sticking around was they got their names on the back in the uniforms. But I'm with you. I say in college football now, because of just there's so many kids with so many numbers, you probably should just put the name on the back of the jersey. You brought up mustaches, and I'm going to give you my top mustaches in sports history. Ready?
0: Hit me with the mustache game.
2: Tied for third, Ben Davidson and Rowley Fingers.
0: Oh, Rowley Fingers had the ball. Oh, Rowley Fingers had that stash, right. Man.
1: Yeah.
2: Number two. This is the largest mustache you've ever seen. I think it had its own ecosystem because there had to be things living in there. How about the great Lanny McDonald? But that ridiculous.
0: Oh my gosh, that was one of the bushiest stashes you had ever seen, and he still sports it too to this day.
2: Yeah, it's something has to be living in there or two. But my all-time favorite, and I think other guys did it, maybe too tall, but I know Eddie Murray definitely had the lamb chop merging with the mustache, the lamb chop sideburns merging with the mustache.
0: That's oh my goodness! One. Yes. Eddie Murray. Oh
2: that's
0: my goodness!
2: Too tall, too.
1: Right. Right.
0: I just found an old playing card of his. Let me see if I can.
1: That's true.
0: Have you seen that one, Larry? His old playing card when he was with the O's.
1: I think I might remember it if I see it.
0: I'm gonna pop it up for you so you can take a look at this bad boy. There it is, right there. Look at that! Look at that from the sideburns
1: to the
0: stash, man. That's an iconic look. You Philly, you spot on with that one, man. You haven't missed.
2: It's tremendous. I think Too Tall did it too, but I got to say this before I go.
1: Yeah, Too Tall. Yeah,
2: we got railroaded again on national TV.
0: Oh boy,
2: they were talking about this whole thing and about the kids going back to school, and of course the SEC apologists were on there, Booger McFarland and Feinbaum, and of course here's the SEC. You know, because of the Big Ten came out and said we're not going to do that. I guess. People in the SEC, the slappies, felt butthurt, like it was like the only reason the Big Ten did this was to take a shot at the SEC. Like they don't have anything else better to do, So,
1: right. Just
2: to make it worse, Feinbaum goes and piles on. He says, Jim Harbaugh cheated to win a national championship. Now, this is the same guy that came out at the end of the year and said, Michigan is, they didn't cheat. It's a national champion. It's legit. He said everything was legit, and they were legitimately the best team. So I don't understand why now, how many years later, we still got to get people come out and, take these shots because, I don't know, the smoking gun was some guy sending his mother to a public event with a cell phone. Like, really? And we're what, though? I got to say, we should have fought that tooth and nail in terms of they should have fought the actual rule. Like, dude sent his mother and his buddies to a game with a phone. Like, this is the smoking gun? No. You know what I mean? And if we did all this over the spirit of the game. And before I go, let me ask you something. What about the spirit of the game when they took George Hilo, 8 months removed from Michigan staff, and our boy Nick the Prick hired him for one game? Not a season. One game he hired him.
0: Mm-hmm.
2: Right? I guess that didn't have anything to do with the spirit of the game where you hire a guy 8 months removed from a coaching staff for one stinking game. It'd be different if they at least kept the dude around for the ensuing year. No, of course not, right? Well, I guess he was done by then anyway. So, whatever. It just kills me. But they still got to take their shots. And, the dirtiest freaking conference in the history of mankind. And they got to go on a defense right away. That's why I hate that network. But, like I said, I just had the freaking channel on. And I'm like, okay, what are they going to say? And, of course, somewhere in there had to be a shot at Michigan. Anyway, I don't know. I think when the news broke and we beat Michigan State 49-0, it should have ended there. After we beat Penn State and Alabama and Iowa and Washington, it really should have ended there, but it's never going to end. Talk to y'all on, I guess, what, Thursday?
0: Yep.
2: Go Blue.
0: Appreciate it, Philly. We'll be back with you on Thursday. Yep. He's just dropping knowledge you know, every second he can.
1: The Frankfurt, what did he say?
0: The Frankfurt.
1: Yellow Jackets.
0: That's right. Yeah, the Yellow Jackets. Crazy, wow, man. Okay. Crazy.
1: Philly knows his sports, man. Our East Coast correspondent.
0: Hey, man knows ball. As I say, he knows ball. He knows ball. Larry, great to be able to chat with you again today, my man. We will chat coming up on Thursday.
1: Yep, on Thursday. See
0: yep,
1: ya.
0: Absolutely. For Kojo, for Larry, it's Miz. Jamie will be back with us on Thursday. We will talk with you on Thursday on another edition of the M Zone on the Big 1050.
1: All right, Miz.
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20: You can't always control what your kid sees online, but you can give them the tools to make sense of it. Dr. Mary Davies is the author of a new book, Teaching Critical Thinking to Teenagers. Not an easy task, right? In the book, Davey says critical thinking is really just instilling the habit to pause and ask. Hang on a minute. Is that right? Before you believe what you see. Now, here's the best part. You can model this behavior at home. When you read something surprising, say something like, "Let's go look that up together." Use the word "we," because we are all targets of these algorithms. Show your kids it's okay to change your mind when the evidence on something changes. And perhaps most important, just keep the conversation going with your teenager. Even if they say they don't want to talk, the thing is this, they probably really do. I'm Dr. Sanjay Gupta, helping you live a better life.
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26: 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And Dan, this is a, back in the day, we used to call it Super Tuesday, right? It was a big day for college hoops. This is a Super Tuesday for a completely different reason. Because moments ago on the television and now live on your radio, we are able to bring you some big time news here because this happens every year. 100 years of America's Thanksgiving Parade. Presented by, of course, our good friends over at Gardner White. We want to welcome in the president and CEO of the parade company, Mr. Tony Michaels.
27: Hey, Anthony. Great day in Detroit today. Really great. Our announcement's just now.
26: Yeah. A great day in Detroit, Mr. Michaels. And this announcement, if you would be so kind as to share the wonderful news that we do have a parade marshal here. And when I saw this come down the wire, because I like to use that old school term, down the wire. It makes me feel more like a news person. You know, I was so excited because of what this individual has meant for Detroit, what he's meant for the revival of Detroit, with us being a sports show, what he has meant to sports here in Detroit. I was just thrilled with the news.
27: Well, we announced today in the 100th parade coming down Woodward Avenue, Dan Gilbert is going to be the Grand Marshal. And just so deserving. Just gives it up for everybody all the time. And he's changed lives. He has done things to this city, and many others have, and he mentioned that. You know, many have. But he said, we said, Dan, you just make a difference. Every day you make a difference. And for you to come down Woodward Avenue that morning and take a look at everything that you have done, that is a magical moment for our city. It really is. And he was excited, and we're excited, and can't wait till Thanksgiving morning, Anthony. It's going to be pretty special.
26: You know, you mentioned his excitement, and you think about coming down Woodward and everything that Dan Gilbert has meant. I mean, that beautiful new building. I'm looking out the window of the Fisher Building right now, and it is an absolute gem. The Hudson site. I mean, just a few weeks ago for the Rocket Classic, we had professional golfers hitting golf balls across Woodward to a makeshift green between the two buildings at the Hudson site. And it's about Dan Gilbert, and it's about the vision, right, and the people that he has brought here to Detroit that he works with on a regular basis, that all of these folks come together to have such an impact on the city because of the vision that they have in trying new things, doing new things, developing new things for the people here.
27: Absolutely. I mean, Mark Hollis, and look, I want you to know, Mark Hollis kept this secret for 8 months. Mark Hollis kept the secret, you know, after I spoke to Dan. And you look at his – Dan's entire group and what they do for our city and how much they do, it is incredible. Just incredible.
0: And we do have our good friend Lomas Brown here on the horn as well. Big Lo, he's on the road tonight, folks. Yes, there he is.
1: Yes, sir. Is that a familiar voice, AB, that I hear in the background? Is that my friend, Tony Michaels? Is that
0: yes.
1: my friend?
0: Yes, it is.
27: Oh, boy. Yeah. Oh, boy.
1: Yeah.
27: Hey, Anthony, I need you to know, you know, back in my Elias Brothers big boy days, you know, we did all the food at the Silver Dome. I got to know Lomas the day he came to town. The University of Florida. I'll never forget that.
1: And Tony, speaking of that, man, just the evolution that you have made since I got here in 1985 to where you at putting on one of the biggest events that goes on in the state of Michigan. I'm talking about the parade, being doing the Thanksgiving Day parade, and I was honored to be a grand marshal of the parade a couple of years ago, and just so special, man, what you've built. And it's just a staple of what we get used to seeing or we get used to here in the state of Michigan each and every Thanksgiving.
27: Well, Lomas, we do it with our great sponsors, Gardner White, Blue Cross Blue Shield, you know, all the great companies, Rocket. But today's announcement of Dan Gilbert being the Grand Marshal might have been one of the coolest things that I've got to do in my career. He's done so much. He cares so much. And it just meant so much today to make that announcement. It just felt great. It really did. And we did it live on WDIV with Dan and Rhonda Walker. Just really special. Really special.
0: Talk about all the heavy hitters, right? We got Lomas Brown. We got Tony Michaels. We got Dan Gilbert. We got Rhonda Walker.
1: Yeah.
0: I mean, my goodness, I feel like I should be carrying around a tray right now just waiting on the table here.
1: Well, I'll tell you what, AB, if he keeps doing what he's done for the state of Michigan, Dan Gilbert, especially the city of Detroit, he'll have a statue. We talk about people that get statues and you normally talk about athletes. I think Dan Gilbert is working on getting a statue somewhere around in Detroit. I can see that.
0: I would love that.
27: I'll tell you what. He's done so much, so much. And he even said there's others. I mean, look at what the Ullich family has done. You know, bringing the headquarters down, the LCA,
1: yes.
27: Comerica Park. And Dan is the first to say, look at the others who've done so much, which is, it's really what he's all about. It really is.
0: You know, Tony,
27: a wonderful human being.
0: There's always been like a sense of like a quiet humility there with Dan Gilbert. Whenever you see him on television, you know, in throughout the NBA draft days and whatnot, you know, just being an onlooker from afar, there's always been sort of that reserved nature for him. When you did get the opportunity to tell him, like, hey, look, we want you to be our Grand Marshal, how would you? I mean, I know you said excited, but how would you describe maybe how he looked at you in that moment, and what were some of his first words as you told him, like, hey, this is our opportunity now to recognize you, and for you on Thanksgiving Day, televised in over 180 markets across the country, you get to be in the vehicle as the Grand Marshal coming down Woodward, looking at everything that you've had such an instrumental part in building.
27: Well, I tell you, we set up a call and they said, Dan will call you. This was January 13th, if you can believe that. And so the phone rang right the minute he was going to call me. He goes, hey, Tone, you know, what's up? And I said, Dan, I've got something pretty special. And this is really going to make my day, and I hope it makes your day. And I explained to him what we wanted to do and the vision of him driving south in that Mustang, you know, towards the river, looking up and seeing what he has done, and to sit back and smile. And he said, I am so honored. Let's do this. And then he said, can my kids ride in the Mustang? And I said, absolutely they can. And he said, I am so all in. He said, the parade is the grit, the love, the event of our city and our state. And so 8 months later, we made the announcement, and it never leaked out. We kept the promise to each other that we weren't talking. And today we were able to do it live on television, which was quite a moment, I have to tell you. Quite a moment.
1: So, Tony, talk about some of the charitable charities that will...
2: and select states only.
3: Curveball hit hard out in the left field. It's in there for a base hit. Hart may have a shot at Brock. Here comes the throw. Don Worth lets it go, and he runs over 300. They got it.
2: The crack of the bat.
7: There's a swing, and there's another drive to left. It's deep, and this one is gone. The second home run by Travel. Whitaker scores.
2: The roar of the crowd.
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24: Hello again, everyone. Getting ready for game two of this three-game series. Tigers and Tampa Bay Rays. Tigers will try to even up the series. Bobby had a game apiece, and we're looking forward to every one of Jackson Jobe's starts right now. He's had two good ones. He had a rough one in between against the White Sox. But on a given night, it just looks like Jackson Jobe could do something special.
25: There's no question, Dan. I mean, the stuff is electric. You know that he's coming back off major injury. This will be his fourth start. You're looking just for the progression of the stuff, progression of how he's going to go about it and moving towards the edges and tops and bottom of the zone, staying out of the middle of the plate. Those are good things you're going to see, hopefully, from Jackson Jobe tonight.
24: There'll be an opener, but Ian Seymour is expected to get the bulk of the innings. He moved from the bullpen to the rotation for the Tampa Bay Rays back in June, and he has been really good the last four or five starts. Stay with us. We'll hear from manager A.J. 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

0: A.J. Hinch Show. A preview of today's game with Tigers manager A.J. 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
1: And today in the manager's show, we hear an excerpt from A.J. Hinch's media session from earlier today. And it started with a question from our good friend Bob Wanowski. Whoa, Joe, about the streakiness of this year's 2026 Tigers.
2: I mean, we've been riding this season, for whatever reason, it feels like, you know, we get incredibly hot and then we get into these ruts and then we come out of it and surprise people and then have some difficulties in some series. I mean, obviously series are different case by case. And trust me, I would have fixed it a long time ago if we could stop this. I mean, it's not a way that we generally draw up. You know, everybody searches for this consistency that probably doesn't exist in the game. You know, generally, I mean, not really any team. You look at the teams with the best records and the teams with the worst records, and none of them really have patterns of exact consistency that we all strive for. But yeah, it's been something a little bit different throughout the season that I think you can point to. The combination of running into some pretty good pitching and trying to navigate the games has been a challenge for us. And then we look up and we get, you know, we lose a series in Pittsburgh when it gets flipped. We get swept and then we lose game one. But I continue to urge our guys to just worry about today's game and not dread. It sounds kind of daunting to overcome when I talk of it that way. So we try to go day by day, but we felt the roller coaster ride that you're having to cover.
3: It's weird because there's no rhyme or reason. You'll beat really good teams and supposedly teams that aren't any good. It literally is impossible to define, I think.
2: Welcome to my life, 2026. You know, I mean, obviously it's been something a little bit different every time. I mean, if you could point to one area, then you address it. And right now it feels like, you know, we look left and we address it. You look right, you address something different. And that's been a taxing way to navigate the season to date. So I'm not sure any of it means anything heading into the last month plus of the season. But when you get to the end of the year and you start looking back, it's going to be a roller coaster ride to describe it.
4: Where's markers of progress with Jackson?
2: You know, I really like that he got into the sixth inning strong in Pittsburgh. You know, I think one of the things that you can't lose sight of is the progression that he's making. You know, holding his stuff and being able to get to, you know, whatever's deemed a normal start, I think is an encouraging sign. We have put limitations on him behind the scenes when it comes to, like, he's not going to throw 105 pitches, or he's not going to be pushed to past the comfort zone of where he's at coming off of Tommy John surgery. And that's not uncommon with any pitcher throughout baseball that's doing that. The stuff part of it, he's got to continue to be creative. You know, the eye-popping 100-mile-an-hour fastball is fun. It's not necessarily the only recipe to get outs at this level. So he's got to continue to pitch and use his stuff creatively and be able to get into counts. I think landing his slider and off speed is going to be important, you know, as he develops as a pitcher. And again, we're still watching a developing pitcher at this level, not just get healthy, but also establish himself as part of a rotation. And there's some pitching side things that we'd like to see him get into counts a little bit better. The strike throwing on rehab was excellent. That's always going to be super important. You know, whether that's strike one or whether that's getting the leverage are going to be markers of improvement at this level, not just proof of return to health. He's already proven that he's healthy. We don't need any more proof than that, and now we're building volume.
5: How good of a challenge is Tampa in terms of what you said, the creativity, a team that, you know, makes a lot of contacts, saw what they were able to do last night?
2: No, there's a reason they're one of the best teams in the league, and offensively, as they put a lot of pressure on you to that every pitch matters. You know, you fall behind, it increases their likelihood of making contact. You get too focused on the hitter and the runners are gonna run crazy, you know, small ball, big ball, like, you know, just when you think they're all a bunch of fast guys who bunt, Caminero comes up and Diaz come up and they are not bunting. The versatility their lineup features is unique, and the challenge is the game is about leverage, and you gotta create leverage on them in order to minimize their impact. The frustrating part is when they put the long at bats together and they foul balls off. You know, it's just part of the way to beat them is to beat them at their own game. And their own game is like applying pressure.
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15: Jeff Rieger with Around the League from the 1-800-CALL-SAM studios, brought to you by Big Bean Coffee, the official coffee of the Detroit Tigers. All the Boston Red Sox do is win. And the crazy thing is, before the winning, all they did was lose. On June 24th, the Red Sox were 32-46, 14 games under 500 and headed nowhere quick. And then out of nowhere, Boston rattled off 40 wins in their next 53 games, and one of them was yesterday. Sox in Miami taking on the Marlins, 2-2 game, top of the ninth inning. Anthony Seigler grabbed the bat, looking to give Boston the lead.
16: Line drive and a fair ball. White taken off. He's heading into third. It goes all the way to the corner. Here he comes home. He is going to score. All the way down to third. Seigler. He dives in with a triple. The Red Sox on top. 3-2 in the night.
15: Seigler rocking a 740 OPS these days. Red Sox win it 4-2. And if they win tonight, that's a five-game winning streak for one of the hottest teams in all of baseball. The Red Sox just don't stop winning, and this run has been remarkable. Around the League, brought to you at Bet365. Take Gleyber Torres to go deep tonight. You get awesome odds at plus 700. This has been Around the League on the Detroit Tigers Radio Network.
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26: Good evening, Tiger fans. This is Bobby Scales with the Tigers from the field report ahead of Game 2 here at Comerica Park. Game 2 of a six-game homestand. Tigers, unfortunately, go down to the Tampa Bay Rays 4-1 last night. I'm here with Tampa Bay broadcaster Neil Solons. Neil, thanks for being on with us today.
27: Of course, Bobby. Anytime.
26: You guys came in here smoking, man. First place in the East. Big departure from when last time we saw you guys down in the Trop. I believe it was early June and swept the Rays. This is the two different teams now. You guys are rolling. Tigers are scuffling a little bit. How did we get here?
27: It's a good question. I think probably from a Tigers perspective, you've been through so many injuries, and I'm sure you have talked about that ad nauseum. I think from a Rays perspective, they've had injuries, but they've been somewhat fortunate.

0: and the continuity has in his staff.
1: Sure.
0: I mean, Kyle Snyder has been here as the pitching coach for a long, long time. Chad Mottola has been the hitting coach for a long, long time. And you start to look at everyone else, and there's not a lot of turnover. Right. And I think that matters when you're looking to your leadership. And then I think they also, for this team this year, they brought in really good leaders from the outside, and Nick Martinez, who's been terrific, joining Drew Rasmussen at the top of the rotation. And then Yandy Diaz, I think, has developed further as not only an anchor in the lineup, but an anchor for this team.
2: Yeah, and we talk about that Tampa Bay Rays lineup. It's unique in its construction, and it's unique in how you guys go about it. And particularly, if you're an old-school baseball person, you love this team. You guys don't hit a bunch of homers. I mean, you've got Junior Caminero. Yandy Diaz has 19 this year. You don't punch out. You put the ball in play. You will small ball a team to death. How has that evolved over the year, and how interesting is that from your perspective? You get to see it every day. It's so novel to us.
0: I love it. And remember, in the same division last year, Toronto was the team that struck out the fewest times year, and they got within an inch of getting to winning the World Series.
2: Sure.
0: So I don't know if the Rays decided, okay, this is how we're going to go about things, but I think it evolved that way when you went through the offseason. And you do have four anchors, especially now with Liam Hicks, who you'll get to see in the lineup tonight. But with Hicks and Caminero and Aranda and Yandy, you've got four guys with pop, all with 16 homers or more, and the ability to hit the ball out of the ballpark, but then you have a high contact rate.
2: Right.
0: Liam Hicks has more walks than strikeouts. How rare is that for a guy who's going to hit in the middle of your lineup?
2: Sure.
0: Chandler Simpson does what he does and puts pressure on the opposition, and the Rays lead the world in sacrifices and in bunt hits. And I think they know that there are many ways to skin a cat, and their way is to be able to hit the ball out of the ballpark at times, but also keep constant pressure. And when you put the ball in play, you have the chance to put that pressure on the other side.
2: Well, certainly, when you are a team that doesn't rely on the home run or even the extra base hit to win baseball games, you got to score enough, but you also got to pitch. And you guys have done a great job pitching all year. Want to turn our attention to the starter, Casey Legomena. He's going to be going for the Rays tonight. Jackson Jobe for the Tigers. What should we see from Legomena tonight?
0: Casey is opening. I mean, this is a true opener in front of a bulk guy situation. He's got more than 20 family and friends here tonight because it's his dad's family who grew up in this area. So he was really excited to pitch, and I saw them all around the batting area yesterday before the game. So he's excited. He's done a really good job with what you would call almost like an upshot fastball. Mm-hmm. It's kind of like at a very low arm angle, and it looks like it's going on one plane, and it kind of explodes through the zone. Not high velocity, but generally he's been a one or two inning guy. And then you have the contrast of a righty like him behind an Ian Seymour, who's a lefty who gets a lot of swing and miss, fastball up, change up down, very different arm angles, and sometimes it makes it hard on another team when you're constantly seeing different looks all the time.
2: Neil, thank you so much for being on today's show.
0: Bobby, anytime.
2: That was Rays broadcaster Neil Solans ahead of game two here from Comerica Park. We'll be back with more from the Detroit Tigers Radio Network.
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1: Fly ball left field. 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A home run. Javi Baez, two runs.
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7: Sunny skies, light breeze, very pleasant in downtown Detroit. Hello again, everyone. We're getting ready for game two of a three-game series. Tigers and Rays. Rays swept the Tampa Bay Rays down in St. Petersburg in June. Rays take game one last night. Tigers have seen, as we talked about last night, Bobby, some really good starting pitching performances. There's going to be an opener for a guy who is a starter, but it's another tough task tonight in Ian Seymour. And this Tigers offense right now, kind of the focus with the injuries. They were very productive for a long time, and now they're seeing some really good starting pitching performances that have shut them down.
8: Yeah, no doubt, Dan. And they always talk about, you know, momentum's as good as the next day starter. But I tell you what, Tigers have been running into a lot of bad momentum, if that's the case, lately. But listen, at the end of the day, all you can do, and this is boring and it is coach speak, but you have to put connected at bat together. The guy in front of you's got to battle. You got to take your turn. You got to battle, whether that's a base hit, whether that's making a productive out, so on and so forth. If you can do that, then you've got a chance to score some runs. But, you know, it's been really tough for those guys to do it. Those guys have made really good pitches, and that's how the Tigers have kind of gotten this rut lately.
7: So, again, it'll be an opener, but Ian Seymour will make his 12th start of the year for the Rays. It's going to be Jackson Job. We look forward to every one of his starts. He will be making his fourth start for the Tigers tonight. 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
8: Yeah, thank you very much, Dan. And what up, though, Detroit? 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We'll start first with the visiting Tampa Bay Rays. They'll go this way. Leading off is their DH, Yandy Diaz. Jonathan Aranda will bat second and play first base. Junior Caminero is at third base. He'll hit third. Liam Hicks in the lineup tonight. He'll do the catching and bat fourth. Chandler Simpson up to the five spot in the order. He'll play left field and bat fifth. Johnny DeLuca will play right field this evening. He'll bat sixth. Cedric Mullins slots into center field, batting seventh. Richie Palacios is at second base. He'll bat eighth. And batting ninth, their shortstop, Taylor Walls. For your home-standing Detroit Tigers, leading off is your second baseman, Gleyber Torres. Ha-Yu Lee is at third base, batting second. Kevin McGonigal will play shortstop and hit third. Dylan Dingler will do the catching. He'll bat fourth. Eduardo Valencia gets the nod at DH tonight. He'll bat fifth. Zach McKinstry's out in right field, hitting sixth. In the seventh spot in the order is Spencer Torkelson at first base. Javier Baez will bat eighth and play.